0: Office officials announced 31-year-old Cottonwood resident Chester Cox is facing numerous counts of surreptitious videotaping and sexual exploitation of a minor. This follows Cox's arrest last June after investigating child molestation accusations reported years after the alleged incidents occurred. At that time, he was arrested on multiple counts of sexual conduct with a minor and child molestation. Prescott Police Department traffic unit officials released statistics from this month's enforcement efforts. 129 citations were issued, along with 93 warnings. There are 310 parking citations and 49 parking warnings, 48 traffic crashes, 11 DUI arrests, 21 total arrests, and 23 vehicle impounds. The Ash Fork Volunteer Fire Department, Lifeline Ambulance, ADOT, and the Arizona Department of Public Safety responded to a semi-truck rollover on I-40. The two occupants suffered minor injuries. According to the driver, a lane change was attempted, which resulted in the semi catching the edge of the left shoulder in an overcorrection, leading to a loss of control and departure from the roadway. It rolled and slid 200 feet through the median, spilling its cargo. I'm Bill Monroe, and that's your KQ&A News Week in Review.
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7: 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Celebrating the 100th anniversary of Route 66 while also recognizing America's 250th anniversary and Chino Valley's history. Got sneakers you're not wearing? 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Just drop your donations in the collection box near the information desk, help the planet, and give our library a boost. 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That's your KQ&A community calendar. I'm Marie Hart.
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9: What's the most you ever lost on a coin toss?
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10: 888-971-SAGE, 888-971-7243. I am Larry Elder. 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Treasury Secretary Scott Bessent says Iran is panicking. Has Hassan Piker finally, at last, become a liability for the Democrats? AOC rejoins the National Democratic Socialists of America after saying she was just belonging to the local New York chapter. Abdul El-Sayed blames the United States for, wait for it, creating terrorism. It's our fault. Bill Maher says the real problem in America is hate. And just whose fingerprints were found at the scene of the crime? Stephen A. Smith calls out the left for ducking his show. Stephen A., welcome to my world. John Eastman lost his license to practice law because he dared to represent Donald Trump and make arguments the California Bar Association thought unwarranted, and therefore they took away his license. I got a question. Will Philadelphia DA Larry Krasner lose his license for suggesting the White House ballroom should be blown up? Two Pennsylvania residents allegedly die of measles because they were unvaccinated. Some are blaming RFK Jr. Nick Shirley mic drops on a New York Times reporter over the Stop Nick Shirley Act. All of this and more, 888-971-SAGE, 888-971-7243. Feel free to call. I want to begin with the story about the two people in Philadelphia, in Pennsylvania, who died of measles. They were unvaccinated. Here is a headline, NBC News. Two unvaccinated people die of measles in Pennsylvania, outbreak health officials say. They are the first measles-related deaths in the U.S. this year. That's NBC. Here's CNN. One of two measles-related deaths of unvaccinated people in Pennsylvania was an infant. Subheadline, they marked the first U.S. deaths related to measles reported in 2026. The article says that Robert F. Kennedy Jr., head of HHS, called Pennsylvania Governor Josh Shapiro to offer federal staff to help. Shapiro said he declined because he thought the state could manage it. He also told Kennedy that he thought the disinformation Kennedy spread about vaccines was having repercussions. Quote, there's real life consequences to spreading misinformation. There's real life consequences to scaring people and not relying on actual doctors and actual medical professionals to provide unbiased information to parents so that we can make reasonable decisions for our kids, close quote, Shapiro said in a news briefing. There's another article. This is on MS Now, also affectionately known on the Larry Elder Show as BS Now. Headline, calls for Kennedy's ouster grow as two unvaccinated people die of measles in Pennsylvania. Subheadline, RFK Jr.'s lies and conspiracy theories are making Marylanders sick. Senator Angela Alsobrooks said, adding, Kennedy must resign or be fired, end of quote. All right. Can we just unpack this a little bit? I'm holding in my baby brown libertarian fingers an article from NPR, April 7, last year. Headline, Health Secretary RFK Jr. endorses the MMR vaccine, stoking fury among his supporters. He wrote a long post, Kennedy did, on X. Quote, the most effective way to prevent the spread of measles is the MMR vaccine. He also said he instructed the Center for Disease Control to, quote, supply pharmacies and Texas-run clinics with needed MMR vaccines, close quote. This is Senator Kennedy at his confirmation hearings, number 83.
6: I would like to get my time back. The nominee wrote a book saying that people had been misled into believing that measles is a deadly disease. He's trying now to play down his role in Samoa. That's not what the parents say. That's not what Governor Green says. It's time to make sure that we blow the whistle on actually what your views are. At least we're starting.
15: We need to move
16: Senator,
15: on.
16: I support the measles vaccine. I support the polio vaccine. I will do nothing as HHS secretary and makes it difficult or discourages people from taking either of those.
6: Anybody who believes that ought to look at the measles book you wrote saying parents have been misled into believing that measles is a deadly disease. That's not true.
10: Now, despite the fact that he says he's in favor of the measles vaccine, in favor of the polio vaccine, here is the news report about these two people who were unvaccinated for measles. Number 68.
15: News out of Pennsylvania. Two people have died of measles, according to the state's health department. Officials confirm both were not vaccinated. The deaths mark the first time measles-related fatalities in the U.S. this year and the first in Pennsylvania in over three decades. Joining us now, NBC News medical reporter Erica Edwards. Erica, the first measles deaths in Pennsylvania in 35 years. What's the state of the outbreak there right now?
17: Yeah, this is really a tragic development, Christine. We don't know much about the circumstances surrounding these deaths, only that these people had not been vaccinated against measles, according to the state's health department. The people have lived in Lancaster County.
10: Let me interject something here. We don't know much about the circumstances of these two deaths, she said, only that they were unvaccinated. Please proceed.
17: Measles, according to the state's health department. The people had lived in Lancaster County, which has seen a majority of measles cases in the state through the fast-growing and accelerating outbreak. As of Tuesday, 393 cases have been confirmed in the state, 86 diagnosed in the past week alone. We know that so far 70 people have had to be hospitalized in the state. And just as a reminder, you know, these mark the fourth and fifth deaths from measles. Since the beginning of 2025, three people died of measles last year, an adult in New Mexico, and two little girls in Texas. Christine.
15: Over 2,500 cases reported across the U.S. this year. What's leading to the rise in measles cases? Is it the rise in people who are using religious exemptions and, you know, and personal exemptions to not vaccinate their children?
17: That's certainly playing a big role. You know, this comes at a time when more parents than ever are actively avoiding vaccines for their children. During the last school year, CDC data shows that 4.2% of kindergartners, that's about 155,000 kids, had at least one vaccine exemption, up from 3.6% the previous school year. The number of kids getting the MMR vaccine in Lancaster County, where those deaths occurred too, has been falling steadily from 95.5% in 2017 to a low of 87.6% last school year. I should also point out that earlier this month, President Donald Trump signed that executive order meant to drive down the number of vaccines recommended for children. That move, of course, drew wide criticism from pediatricians and public health experts. Christine.
15: Certainly a tragic development.
10: Okay, so the beginning of that clip, she says, we don't know much about the circumstances. All we know is that these two people had not been vaccinated, right? So here's RFK Jr. talking about how the governor of Pennsylvania, Josh Shapiro, is not giving him any information. Number 66.
18: We're trying to get information about those two casualties. According to a statement that was released by the Lancaster County Commissioner today, they cannot find any measles deaths in Lancaster County. And they complained that the governor will not give them that information. The CDC tried to get that information from the governor yesterday, and the state is refusing to cooperate.
10: Now, the Lancaster County Commissioner, where these deaths took place, spoke with the coroner. And the coroner never said that these people died because of measles. They were unvaccinated. Number 67.
19: The governor was in Lancaster County yesterday, came to Women's and Babies Hospital, LGH Penn Medicine Hospital, along with the Pennsylvania Department of Health and others. Commissioner Yoder was there and made announcement that there was two individuals who died. I think the terminology was measles associated or something like that, deaths. But the underlying assertion in that was that they died from measles. That certainly was what was communicated in the press. We had many inquiries from the press. There was much interest locally and nationally, and also from members of the public, our constituents. And I think it was reported that these were the first measles deaths in the U.S. in 35 years. Alice can correct me if I'm wrong, but I think that's what was reported. So it was a big deal, and I think there is transparency owed around that. There was
10: more on this about whether or not these deaths were related to measles. which is how it was reported.
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22: Arizona News Audio. The Arizona Citizens Clean Elections Commission could ask three candidates to return more than $4 million. Clean Elections Executive Director Thomas Collins says Green Party candidates Risa Lombardo, Dwayne Collier, and Republican Scott Neely all submitted thousands of qualifying $5 contributions that are suspect.
23: There were anomalies in the limited group of people who gave money to these three candidates, and only these three candidates, that are not the kind of groupings you would ordinarily see.
22: Phoenix police say the ambulance stolen by a suspected drunk driver was running, ready for service near a Westside concert venue. The keys were not in it when the woman stole it, crashed the vehicle, and was arrested. For a third year in a row, a number of deadly crashes on Arizona roads went down. Kelsey Mo with ADOT says speed played a role in many of the over 1,500 crashes.
24: There were 367 fatalities from crashes that involved speeding, and that accounted for over 31%.
22: Connie Weber, Arizona News Audio.
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10: 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I am Larry Elder. We are Salem News Channel. After all these stories of these two people who died from measles, they were not vaccinated, calls for RFK Jr. to resign because he's been spreading disinformation about the MMR vaccine. Never mind, at his confirmation hearing, he said he supported the vaccine for measles, supported the vaccine for polio. So, this is the Lancaster County Commissioner, Pennsylvania, who spoke with the coroner about these two deaths. And the story took a bit of a twist. Please.
19: The governor was in Lancaster County yesterday, came to Women's and Babies Hospital, LGH Penn Medicine Hospital, along with Pennsylvania Department of Health and others. Commissioner Yoder was there and made announcement that there was two individuals who died. I think the terminology was measles associated or something like that, deaths. But the underlying assertion in that was that they died from measles. That certainly was what was communicated in the press. We had many inquiries from the press. There was much interest locally and nationally, and also from members of the public, our constituents. And I think it was reported that these were the first measles deaths in the U.S. in 35 years. Alice can correct me if I'm wrong, but I think that's what was reported. So it was a big deal, and I think there is transparency owed around that. There was no information released about the two individuals other than that they were unvaccinated. And the law does allow for information to be released. It can be released without identifying the individuals, but providing some demographic background information, age, that sort of thing. So because of the, obviously there's a lot of interest in that. Obviously it sound like very tragic cases. I reached out to the coroner's office. Now, under the law, anyone who dies of a communicable disease in Lancaster County, that means measles in this case, that would have to be reported to the coroner's office. And I spoke at length yesterday with a senior member of the coroner's staff, and spoke at length this morning with the coroner himself, and they have zero cases of measles death. They have one patient, and the coroner spoke about this in the press, but they had one patient who died with measles.
10: Let me interject here. They have zero cases of measles death. Never mind this business about these people died because they had measles and they were unvaccinated. Zero cases of measles deaths, despite these screaming headlines and calls for RFK Jr. to resign. Continue.
19: One patient, and the coroner spoke about this in the press, but had one patient who died with measles, not of measles. We don't know if the state is counting that patient as one or not, and we know nothing about the other. And so I reached out to LGH Penn Medicine yesterday and again this morning. I reached out to the governor's office. I've received no responses from any of them. Brian Pasquale, our director of public safety, just talked to him. He doesn't have any information.
10: Excuse me. So he reaches out to the governor. No response. Because it didn't fit the script. They want these two people to have died from measles, to have not been vaccinated. One of them was an infant, so presumably the parent was around when RFK Jr. was allegedly spreading his disinformation, so they want them to have died from measles. No evidence whatsoever, at least so far. I contacted the governor's office. They didn't get back to me. Please continue.
19: So I think that it is totally fair when a governor comes to the county and makes an announcement such as this, and there's huge media interest, to provide some transparency around this. And I think it is also, if we were in a functioning system, you would have many journalists, rather than just sort of repeating uncritically the line that there were two deaths from Lancaster County, they would ask for some corroborating information. And I'm open to the, of course, I'm open to the idea that this did in fact happen, and perhaps someone, as the coroner has said, there's a possibility that someone contracted measles here and passed away outside the county, and it was reported to another county coroner. I think that's an unlikely probability. There's also some other unlikely possible scenarios. But if those are the cases, it's incumbent upon the people who had the press conference to relay that information. It is obviously a huge story. It's a big deal. You don't get to just say that this happened and then everything else around it is top secret, you need to articulate enough details for people to know, and then for people, for us to be able to communicate with our constituents, and for people to be able to make decisions based on that information.

0: Two unvaccinated people die of measles in Pennsylvania outbreak, health officials say. Health officials did not say that, because this commissioner talked to the coroner. He never said it. Meanwhile, RFK Jr. being pounded. "I gave him a piece of my mind," said the Pennsylvania Governor Josh Shapiro. Here's RFK Jr. again, number 66.
1: We're trying to get information about those two casualties. According to a statement that was released by the Lancaster County Commissioner today, they cannot find any measles deaths in Lancaster County. And they complain that the governor will not give them that information. The CDC tried to get that information from the governor yesterday, and the state is refusing to cooperate.
0: I thought it was about following the science. I thought it was about listening to the experts. I'm going to remind you of the exchange between Senator Ron Johnson of Wisconsin and Dr. Fauci about vaccine treatments that Dr. Fauci dismissed. Now we're finding out one of the reasons he dismissed them is because if there is a treatment, you could not get that emergency approval for the vaccines rushed through, which is what he did. Also, speaking of disinformation, Rob Schmidt of Newsmax did a deep dive into the death of Alex Pretty, who allegedly was murdered by ICE agents. All of this and more. And President Trump has signed an executive order renaming Lake Ontario to Lake America. Could have been worse. Could have named it Lake Trump. 888-971-SAGE. I'm Larry Elder.
2: News. I'm Jack Callahan. This is a Fox News alert. The U.S. has launched airstrikes on Iranian missile launchers near the Strait of Hormuz.
3: U.S. Central Command confirmed the strike, reporting Islamic Revolutionary Guard forces were seen getting ready to launch sea mine-equipped rockets into the strait.
2: Fox's Gernal Scott. Fox confirming Iran has launched missiles toward U.S. forces in Jordan in retaliation. Rescue teams still racing to find survivors from that catastrophic flooding in Nepal.
4: Officials say more than 750 people have been killed. Another 3,000 are still missing. Crews are digging through feet of thick mud and debris, searching for victims.
2: 85 Americans are still listed as missing. That's Fox's Marianne Rafferty. 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
5: Thanks for making KQ&A your choice for your Sunday. Calling for a chance of showers overnight tonight, that's going to stick around into tomorrow. Expect an overnight low of 60 tonight in the Prescott Quad Cities with a high tomorrow of 82, 81 for the high on Monday, 67 the low in Cottonwood tonight with a high tomorrow of 89, Tuesday high of 90. 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
5: 888-971-SAGE, 888-971-7243. I am Larry Elder. We are Salem News Channel. Follow the science! Two unvaccinated people die of measles in Pennsylvania. Outbreak health officials say, NBC News. One of two measles-related deaths of unvaccinated people in Pennsylvania was an infant. CNN News. Call for Kennedy ouster grow as two unvaccinated people die of measles in Pennsylvania. MS Now. Coroner says, I never said that they died of measles. I don't have any... Follow the science. Speaking of which, this is the exchange between Senator Ron Johnson and Dr. Fauci back in July of this year, number 23.
6: You know, said there's no evidence. There's no evidence that ivermectin is helpful. On that exact same day, and I've got the studies right here. There was a website that was tracking the random controlled studies. Here they are, showing 60-70% efficacy of ivermectin. The same day, and you say there's no evidence. There was all kinds of evidence. Loved ones had to go to hospitals, had to sue hospitals. Just, would you try it? So I would want to know, you know, to what extent were you involved in sabotaging hydroxychloroquine, ivermectin, and did you do that because you knew the only way you get an emergency use authorization for these drugs, these experimental gene therapy, was if there was no effective treatment, you couldn't get the emergency use authorization. So is that why you helped sabotage these cheap generic drugs in favor of remdesivir, which, by the way, nurses, are you aware of the fact that nurses called it run, death is near?
7: On the advice of counsel, I respectfully decline to answer based upon my rights under the Fifth Amendment.
5: Wow. Now, let's turn to another fake news story. Remember the nurse, Alex Pretty, was involved in an encounter with ICE, resulted in the death of the nurse? Rob Schmidt of Newsmax talked about what the family said about what happened versus what really did happen. Number 41.
8: Family of Alex Pretty was interviewed on Good Morning America. Pretty, the anti-ICE agitator who had spent weeks following immigration agents around Minneapolis this past winter, harassing, obstructing, kicking their vehicles, as you see right there in that video. Pretty, as you know, was eventually killed by agents after again showing up to obstruct their work while carrying a gun, a legally owned gun that he had. Killed just a couple weeks after Renee Good, who nearly ran over an officer while committing a felony obstructing ICE agents, Pretty's mom saying this on GMA.
9: People need to be held responsible when they murder people in this country, period. Alex's should not, nor Renee or anyone else, should have been murdered.
8: Murdered. Now, while you have to empathize with people who've lost a child, the truth is that this family has clearly distorted this story to ease their pain. Alex Priddy had been given tremendous grace by ICE officials, as you see more video of his actions. He had been stalking their operations for weeks, just like Renee Goodhead, who had spent that entire day blocking ICE agents from doing their job, a very dangerous job that they were obstructing. Committing multiple felonies, Priddy was given leeway time and time again. He was never arrested while committing active felonies against federal law enforcement. There he is spitting on a vehicle. And just like Renee Good, his actions grew bolder, spitting on that SUV, kicking the taillight right off of it. He was never arrested for that either. Emboldened even further, a week later, Priddy brings his legally owned handgun to impede in federal immigration operations. It is removed from Priddy as he is arrested on the ground, finally arrested after weeks of this. But then, after the gun is removed from him, something happens, and that's something we are not sure of. Something happens, and Priddy is shot and killed. It was a completely unnecessary tragedy if people could just stop committing felonies to try and obstruct law enforcement in this country. But some people have decided that this country, your country, is not allowed to have any immigration controls. And they've decided that they can do whatever they want to try and stop those immigration controls, including bringing their guns to try and impede federal law enforcement from doing the job of deporting the millions and millions and millions of people that the Biden administration so treasonously dumped into our country. A few people like Renee Good and Alex Priddy have decided they can do whatever they want. They can just park their car sideways across the street like Renee Good and just say, you're not going to arrest anyone else. You can't do that. And I'm just going to sit here. And then when she accelerates into a cop that's in front of her car, into an ICE agent in front of her car.
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5: 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I am Larry Elder. 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Back to this report done by Rob Schmidt of News Max about the death of Alex Pretty, who the Trump haters and ICE haters claim was murdered by ICE.
8: Going to sit here, and then when she accelerates into a cop that's in front of her car, into an ICE agent in front of her car, she ends up dead. Most people reasonably would say that is not murder. As expected, George Stephanopoulos vilifying the president in the wake of all this for his reaction at the time to Alex Pretty's death. Listen to this part of the interview.
17: Shortly after his death, video emerged of Pretty in a confrontation with federal agents 11 days before he was killed in Minneapolis. Video President Trump used to go after Pretty. President Trump called him an agitator, possible insurrectionist. What does it feel like when you hear the President of the United States saying those things about your son?
18: I don't think you would like my answer.
19: It's so unpresidential. I mean, it's ridiculous that, you know, the leader of the free world speaks that way about an American citizen.
8: Again, you have to sympathize, right? Or empathize. It's a family that lost their son. But again, that doesn't change the facts of this case. The fact that their son was an agitator. He certainly was an insurrectionist in this moment. Alex Pretty was committing felonies against federal law enforcement, doing so on a fairly regular basis as Minneapolis became the epicenter of anti-ICE. The idea that, oh, we've brought in millions and millions of people into this country illegally and now we're not going to be deporting them. We're just going to let everyone that wants to come to America just stay in America. You can't just impede the law. There's a lot of things the government does that many of us don't like. There's a lot of things the government does that I can't stand. We're not allowed to just show up and obstruct that whenever we feel like, certainly when it comes to law enforcement and doing a very dangerous job. You know, everybody's reporting the same
5: story. David is in Minneapolis. David, you're on the Larry Elder Show. Thank you so much for calling.
20: Good evening, Larry. It's good to speak to you.
5: You too, David. Thank you for calling.
20: I just wanted to say that I find it odd that these scenarios keep popping up and they seem like something out of a bad movie, you know, a hit piece on, you know, Mr. Kennedy. It's a never-ending saga, and we seem never to get any coverage with favorable comments.
5: I mean, you would think, David, they'd want to get this right right before you say that two people died of measles when the coroner says, I never said that. You'd think that they want to nail that down before they run with these screaming headlines.
20: I was gobsmacked when I heard that they didn't have it right.
5: Hey, I spoke with the coroner, and he said, I never said anything about people die from measles. Unbelievable. Thank you, David, for calling. Let's play that the Lancaster commissioner again, number 67.
0: The governor was in Lancaster County yesterday, came to Women's and Babies Hospital, LGH Penn Medicine Hospital, along with the Pennsylvania Department of Health and others. Commissioner Yoder was there and made announcement that there was two individuals who died. I think the terminology was measles associated or something like that, deaths. But the underlying assertion in that was that they died from measles. That certainly was what was communicated in the press. We had many inquiries from the press. There was much interest locally and nationally, and also from members of the public, our constituents. And I think it was reported that these were the first measles deaths in the U.S. in 35 years. Alice can correct me if I'm wrong, but I think that's what was reported. So it was a big deal, and I think there is transparency owed around that. There was no information released about the two individuals other than that they were unvaccinated. And the law does allow for information to be released. It can be released without identifying the individuals, but providing some demographic background information, age, that sort of thing. So because of obviously there's a lot of interest in that. Obviously sound like very tragic cases. I reached out to the coroner's office. Now, under the law, anyone who dies of a communicable disease in Lancaster County, that means measles in this case, that would have to be reported to the coroner's office. And I spoke at length yesterday with a senior member of the coroner's staff and spoke at length this morning with the coroner himself, and they have zero cases of measles death. They have one patient, and the coroner spoke about this in the press, but had one patient
5: zero
0: who died.
5: Zero cases of measles death. Not two, not one, zero. Please continue.
0: With measles, not of measles. We don't know if the state is counting that patient as one or not, and we know nothing about the other. And so I reached out to LGH Penn Medicine yesterday, and again this morning. I reached out to the governor's office. I've received no responses from any of them. Brian Pasquale, our director of public safety, just talked to him. He doesn't have any information. So I think that it is totally fair when a governor comes to the county and makes an announcement such as this, and there's huge media interest, to provide some transparency around this. And I think it is also, if we were in a functioning system, you would have many journalists, rather than just sort of repeating uncritically the line that there were two deaths from Lancaster County, they would ask for some corroborating information. And I'm open to the idea that this did in fact happen, and perhaps someone, as the coroner has said, there's a possibility that someone contracted measles here and passed away outside the county, and it was reported to another county coroner. I think that's an unlikely probability. There's also some other unlikely possible scenarios. But if those are the cases, it's incumbent upon the people who had the press conference.
5: You would think that they'd want to get the, I don't know, what's the word I'm looking for? Facts. Now, when it comes to supplements, two things matter most. 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Rather than just...
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5: 888-971-SAGE, 888-971-7243. I am Larry Elder. We are Salem News Channel. We are just getting warmed up. The Treasury Secretary, Scott Bessent, says Iran is panicking. And I got a question, rhetorical question. Has Hassan Piker finally become a liability for the Democrats? Debbie Dingell, who, by the way, inherited her seat from her husband who died, really got angry because people were asking her about Hassan Piker. Remember when Donald Trump was running in 2016? Was asked repeatedly about David Duke. Will you renounce David Duke? Because after all, of course, Donald Trump was being elected because he's a white supremacist and he's getting support from white supremacists like David Duke. So therefore, he must be supported by David Duke and must have reached out to ask David Duke for his support. Will you renounce David Duke? Will you renounce David Duke? So, asking, however, Democrats to renounce Hassan Piker, well, that crosses the line. AOC, remember she said, was it last week? I don't belong to the national chapter of the DSA. I belong to the New York chapter, which has its own different policies. No, they don't. If your chapter varies from the policies of the national group, you lose your affiliation. I guess she was trying to thread the needle. She probably got a lot of pushback on social media, so now she says, I have officially rejoined the national DSA. She's back. Now, Bill Maher says the real problem in America is hate. We're going to talk about that. Now, I like Bill Maher. I like his show. Don't watch it all the time, but I think he's a really, really smart guy and funny guy, and I think he's gotten a far more commonsensical and far more centrist, which is why he's gotten a lot of grief lately. But when you want to talk about the real problem in America is hate, do you expect people to forget some of the hateful things he said over the years? I remember during Hurricane Katrina, he said the reason George W. Bush didn't really respond is because New Orleans is French, black, and sexy. What does that even mean? And he referred to Sarah Palin during his stand-up as a dumb see you next Tuesday. And referred to Sarah Palin and Michelle Bachmann as two bimbos, among other things. Referred to her, Sarah Palin's son with a disability, as a retard. And now he's saying, well, the real problem in America is hate. Are your fingerprints on the scene of the crime? Also, John Eastman lost his license to practice law, recall that, because he represented President Trump and dared make some arguments that the California Bar Association didn't like, so he lost his license to practice law. Will the DA from Philadelphia, Larry Krasner, lose his license because he, before a cheering crowd, talked about blowing up the White House ballroom? I'm just suggesting. And Nick Shirley mic drops on a New York Times reporter over the so-called Stop Nick Shirley Act. All of this and more. 888-971-SHGE. And Dana from Santa Clarita wants to weigh in on Alex Pretty. Dana, do not leave town. I'm Larry Elder.
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11: Fox News, I'm Carmen Roberts. Fighting erupts between the U.S. and Iran. The U.S. fired first, striking two Iranian launchers in the Strait of Hormuz, preparing to send mines back into the waterway. And now Iran is attacking U.S. forces in Jordan. Fox's Trey Yingstis in Tel Aviv.
12: And I did speak with a U.S. source familiar earlier this evening who indicated at this point there are no significant impacts and nearly all of the incoming missiles have been intercepted.
11: It is the first military action in weeks. Rescue crews in Nepal and Tibet are searching for about 3,000 people missing from the catastrophic floods, and rain is causing more flooding.
24: It's getting very complicated as heavy rains continue to fall, swelling the rivers and the lakes further upstream. Chinese authorities also said another lake was also created today.
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27: 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Calling for a chance of showers overnight tonight, that's going to stick around into tomorrow. Expect an overnight low of 60 tonight in the Prescott Quad Cities with a high tomorrow of 82, 81 for the high on Monday, 67 the low in Cottonwood tonight with a high tomorrow of 89, Tuesday high of 90. 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
29: I'm Bill Monroe, Yavapai County Sheriff's Office officials announced 31-year-old Cottonwood resident Chester Cox is facing numerous counts of surreptitious videotaping and sexual exploitation of a minor This follows Cox's arrest last June after investigating child molestation accusations reported years after the alleged incidents occurred. At that time, he was arrested on multiple counts of sexual conduct with a minor and child molestation. Prescott Police Department traffic unit officials released statistics from this month's enforcement efforts. 129 citations were issued along with 93 warnings. There are 310 parking citations and 49 parking warnings, 48 traffic crashes, 11 DUI arrests, 21 total arrests, and 23 vehicle impounds. The Ash Fork Volunteer Fire Department, Lifeline Ambulance, ADOT, and the Arizona Department of Public Safety responded to a semi-truck rollover on I-40. The two occupants suffered minor injuries. According to the driver, a lane change was attempted, which resulted in the semi catching the edge of the left shoulder in an overcorrection, leading to a loss of control and departure from the roadway. It rolled and slid 200 feet through the median, spilling its cargo. I'm Bill Monroe, and that's your KQ&A News Week in Review.
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14: 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That's your KQ&A community calendar. I'm Marie Hart.
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15: What? Sir, yes, sir!
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17: Larry Elder here, the sage from South Central, the prince of Pico Union, the czar of common sense, the great Eldersky, Don Lorenzo. Welcome to the program. No victocrats allowed because we've got a country to save. 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
5: 888-971-SAGE, 888-971-7243. I am Larry Elder. We are Salem News Channel. Let's talk a little bit about Mr. Hassan Piker. Do you remember during the 2016 campaign? Donald Trump allegedly is being supported by white supremacists, neo-Nazis, white fascists, KKK members. And so he was repeatedly asked to renounce David Duke. He said, what are you talking about, David Duke? You're not going to renounce David Duke? Are you? David Duke! And he renounced him over and over and over again. This is Donald Trump on Morning Joe, number 77.
0: You were asked about David Duke, former Grand Wizard of the KKK. You said three times in this interview, I don't know who David Duke is, and you refused to disavow or distance yourself from him. Now, a lot of people are scratching their heads over that because, number one, you disavowed David Duke 2 days prior. Why are you pretending that you are acting as though you don't know who this person is? Why not disavow David Duke, disavow the KKK? What's going on?
5: Okay, okay. Now notice she said you disavowed him 2 days ago. So why are you acting like you don't know who he is? Is that the issue? I thought the issue was whether or not he disavowed him. And he did. Continue.
0: What's going on?
1: Well, first of all, he talked about David Duke and other groups. He talked about other groups.
0: Yeah, but you said three times, I don't know who David Duke is.
1: No, no. Well, I know who he is, but I never met David Duke. So you see, when you talk about it, I never met David Duke.
0: But in 2000, you refused to run on the Reform Party platform because David Duke was a member of it.
1: I disavowed David Duke a day before at a major press conference, and I'm saying to myself, how many times do I have to continue to disavow?
5: Okay, and you catch that? You refused to run on the Reform Party ticket when you were thinking about it because of David Duke. So how many times does a man have to say, I want nothing to do with this guy, I rebuke him, I renounce him, I denounce him? Continue.
1: At a major press conference, and I'm saying to myself, how many times do I have to continue to disavow people? And the question was asked about David Duke and various groups, and I don't know who the groups are. I said, would you do me a favor and tell me the groups? He was unable to tell me.
0: He
1: that.
0: Says, I'm just talking
1: meantime,
0: about David Duke and the Ku Klux Klan here, and you said, honestly, I
1: well,
0: don't know
1: let,
0: David
1: let me
0: Duke.
1: Tell you. Okay, so let me tell you. I'm sitting in a house in Florida with a very bad earpiece that they gave me, and you could hardly hear what he was saying, but what I heard was various groups, and I don't mind disavowing anybody, and I disavowed David Duke, and I disavowed him the day before at a major news conference, which is surprising because he was at the major news conference, CNN was at the major news conference, and they heard me very easily disavow David Duke. Now I go and I sit down again, I have a lousy earpiece that is provided by them, and frankly, he talked about groups, he also talked about groups, and I have no problem with disavowing groups, but I'd at least like to know who they are. It would be very
6: right.
1: fair to disavow a group, Matt, if the group shouldn't be disavowed. I have to know who the groups are. But I disavowed David Duke. Now, if you look on Facebook, right after that, I also disavowed David Duke. When we looked at it and looked at the question, I disavowed David Duke. So I've disavowed David Duke all weekend long on Facebook, on Twitter.
5: Okay, you get the point. By the way, I've said this before. The whole premise behind this is that Donald Trump is a racist, Donald Trump being supported by racists. And the town of over 100,000 that most voted for Donald Trump in 2016 was Abilene, Texas. Roughly 80% voted for Donald Trump. Guess which town of over 100,000 that most voted for Donald Trump, shortly after voting for Donald Trump, voted for their first black mayor? Abilene, Texas. Is this thing on? Now, let's talk about Hassan Piker, because that's the analogy here. David Duke is loathsome, as is Hassan Piker. But there has been no denunciation, no disavowal of Hassan Piker by Abdul El-Sayed, by AOC, on whose live stream she once appeared, by Bernie Sanders, on whose live stream he once appeared, by Darylisa Avila Chevalier, whom he supported. I can go down the line. And let's again talk about Hassan Piker's greatest hits. Quote, Democrats, listen to me. I know we don't always see eye to eye on a lot of stuff, but you have to literally at some point, I don't want to do this. I know you don't want to do this. Defend me. Be honest, I'm not this dangerous, toxic, radical force. Really? He said in 2019, America deserved 9/11. Now, later on, he apologized for using inappropriate language, but he never said, I'm sorry, to my knowledge. If I'm wrong, please let me know. Accused Israel, of course, of being an apartheid state, which is insane, and accuses it of genocide, equally insane, in May of last year. There's no comparison between Israel and Hamas. One is a militant resistance comprised of orphaned soldiers born into a 77-year occupation. I'm assuming he's referring to Israel. The other is a militant resistance comprised of orphaned soldiers born into a 77-year occupation, referring to Hamas. The other is an ethno-religious supremacist apartheid state with nukes doing a genocide backed by the USA. Okay. Refer to Orthodox Jews as inbred. Refer to Zionism as a mental illness. Last year, live stream, quote, in a totally just world, regardless of your background, any kind of effing Zionist tendency should be treated the same way as being an effing rabid neo-Nazi. You shouldn't even let someone like that be an effing local dog catcher. If you've ever exhibited any sort of positive feelings about the state of Israel, end of quote. Any sort of positive feelings? About October 7, worst slaughter of Jews since the Holocaust, Piker said, quote, it doesn't matter if rapes happen on October 7th. It doesn't change the dynamic for me, close quote. And he added, well, after all, no resistance movement is perfect. And about the Constitution, he said, quote, F the Constitution. I wipe my blank with the Constitution. It's a piece of paper. F the Constitution. F this country. And about landlords in New York who leave their property vacant rather than abide by the rent control laws that make them not profitable. Quote, kill them. Kill those mother effers. Murder those mother effers in the street. Let the streets soak in their effing red capitalist blood, dude. And those are just some of them. I could go on and on and on. Now, don't you think if Donald Trump has to renounce David Duke, that Abdul El-Sayed ought to have to announce Hassan Piker, whom he refers to as Hassan? Donald Trump, to my knowledge, never referred to David Duke as Davy. If he did, I didn't hear it. Here's Debbie Dingell from Michigan, who supports Abdul El-Sayed, not happy she's being asked about Hassan Piker as she was on CNN, number 71.
6: In some other news out of Michigan, Congressman, while I have you, I want to get to a Democratic Senate candidate in Michigan, Abdul El-Sayed, who now appears to be distancing himself somewhat from far-left influencer Hassan Piker after Piker's very controversial comments about American Jews. El-Sayed said in a statement that, quote, nobody speaks for this campaign besides me and my campaign spokespeople, end quote, and he accused politicians and pundits of trying to make this race about a Twitch streamer. Are you satisfied with how El-Sayed has handled this uproar?
9: Look, I'm going to say this to you. I'm tired of people trying to drag me into it. I strongly disagree with many of the things that Hassan Piker said, from Israel to, quite frankly, if you're a woman who has fought against sexual violence and domestic violence her whole life, what he has said about rape, etc., is simply inexcusable. I don't understand some of the followers and why they follow people, and I got in trouble when I said maybe it's generational. He works out, and they say he looks buff. What he has said is just wrong. I think that what I know that this election's about in November is being able to reverse the health care cuts that we've had in this country, the millions of Americans that don't
5: have. Okay, then she goes on about health care. The issue, Congresswoman, is if you loathe what he said about rapes on October 7, don't you believe the man you are endorsing, Abdul El-Sayed, ought to renounce him, ought to disavow him, ought to promise not to campaign with him in the future? Now, just 2 weeks before his tragic assassination on September 10, 2025, conservative leader Charlie Kirk said...
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24: Arizona News Audio. The Arizona Citizens Clean Elections Commission could ask three candidates to return more than $4 million. Clean Elections Executive Director Thomas Collins says Green Party candidates Risa Lombardo, Dwayne Collier, and Republican Scott Neely all submitted thousands of qualifying $5 contributions that are suspect.
25: There were anomalies in the limited group of people who gave money to these three candidates. And only these three candidates that are not the kind of groupings you would ordinarily see.
24: Phoenix police say the ambulance stolen by a suspected drunk driver was running ready for service near a Westside concert venue. The keys were not in it when the woman stole it, crashed the vehicle, and was arrested. For a third year in a row, a number of deadly crashes on Arizona roads went down. Kelsey Mo with ADOT says speed played a role in many of the over 1,500 crashes.
26: There were 367 fatalities from crashes that involved speeding, and that accounted for over 31%.
24: Connie Weber, Arizona News Audio.
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5: 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And it is revealed he's got this crazy pastor named Jeremiah Wright, really good friend of Louis Farrakhan, the nation's leading anti-Semite. I think he's now been displaced by Hassan Piker. And Obama refused to renounce him. This man married Michelle and Barack. He baptized their daughters. So they had a long relationship. And Obama said something to the effect of, well, you know, he's like a crazy old uncle who says a lot of weird things. And then the sermon came out where Jeremiah Wright, as has Abdul El-Sayed, and of course Hassan Piker, suggested that our actions has caused the terrorism on 9/11. El-Sayed said, hurt people, hurt people. Hurt people, hurt people. Now, Obama called his campaign The Audacity of Hope. And in this sermon called The Audacity of Hope, Jeremiah Wright compared Hiroshima and Nagasaki to Sharpeville. Sharpeville took place in apartheid South Africa, where the apartheid government shot unarmed men, women, and children, sometimes in the back. He was listing all the horrible things that have happened in the world, and he compared what we did in Hiroshima and Nagasaki to what the South African government did during apartheid at Sharpeville. So I know Obama was in the pew and heard it. If you had heard somebody say that, would you have gotten up and walked out? Probably so. We know Obama did not because, he called his campaign The Audacity of Hope, which is from this speech. So after 9/11, here is Jeremiah Wright.
2: Stuff we have done overseas is now brought right back into our own front yards. America's chickens are coming home to roost. Violence begets violence. Hatred begets hatred, and terrorism begets terrorism. A white ambassador said that, y'all, not a black.
5: America's chickens have come home to roost. We caused what happened on 9/11. Hassan Piker said the same thing. Abdul El-Sayed said the same thing. Obama had to drop kick Jeremiah Wright and did so. But Abdul El-Sayed, here is what Debbie Dingell said about how it keeps coming up. Number 44.
3: I'm done. So don't any reporter ask me again about Hassan Piker. It's not what November is about. The Republicans are trying to make it. They're trying to divide us. And we got to stop letting them try to divide us. I don't agree with Hassan Piker on a lot of stuff. And I really don't agree with him on some of the woman things he said. And I'm still trying to figure out, is it the reason he exercises and looks buff is why he has so many followers?
5: So she still didn't call him an anti-Semite. She still didn't say that he should be denounced. I'm sick and tired of people asking me about Hassan Piker, and I'm not going to ask about it anymore. Trump didn't say that on Morning Joe. See, people keep asking me about this. How many times do you want me to rebuke this guy? Renounce this guy? I renounce him. I disavow him. I'm just not going to talk about it anymore, said Debbie Dingell. When you can end it by saying he should be discredited. He, Hassan Piker, should not be campaigning with Democrats. He's an anti-Semite who said vulgar things about women on October 7th, and nobody in our party who wants to be respected, who has got credibility, should appear on his show. That's what she should say, but she hasn't. Meanwhile, Hassan Piker is upset that people are quoting him for things he said that were offensive. How dare you? Number 52.
0: It means something that I've actively advocated against my whole life. It's orchestrated. It's completely orchestrated. Yeah, GLD Vittorio said, every Dem political figure falling for the trap of spending more time on Hassan Piker than attacking Republicans is at best easily duped, and at worst, has something to gain from Democrats losing in November. Either way, they shouldn't be taken seriously as a leader nor advisor.

0: You know what I mean?
1: Now, later on, I'm going to talk about Stephen A. Smith upset that lefties won't come on his show. He's invited AOC on. She won't come on. But she'll come on Hassan Piker's live stream. What's wrong with this picture? The reason Republicans are bringing this up is because of the influence this man, Hassan Piker, apparently has over the Democratic Party. The offensive, vulgar, nasty, anti-Semitic things he has said. And he's not renounced. He's not rebuked. Debbie Dingell, I don't agree with everything Hassan Piker says. That's your criticism? Doesn't bother me that women were raped on October 7th? Well, I don't agree with everything he said. Maybe he lifts a lot of weights. That's what it is. He's very buff. What? 888-971-SAGE. Do not leave town.

0: Harmon Roberts. Fighting erupts between the U.S. and Iran. The U.S. fired first, striking two Iranian launchers in the Strait of Hormuz, preparing to send mines back into the waterway. And now Iran is attacking U.S. forces in Jordan. Fox's Trey Yingstis in Tel Aviv.
1: And I did speak with a U.S. source familiar earlier this evening who indicated at this point there are no significant impacts and nearly all of the incoming missiles have been intercepted.
0: It is the first military action in weeks. Rescue crews in Nepal and Tibet are searching for about 3,000 people missing from the catastrophic floods, and rain is causing more flooding.
2: It's getting very complicated as heavy rains continue to fall, swelling the rivers and the lakes further upstream. Chinese authorities also said another lake was also created today.
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3: 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Calling for a chance of showers overnight tonight, that's going to stick around into tomorrow. Expect an overnight low of 60 tonight in the Prescott Quad Cities with a high tomorrow of 82, 81 for the high on Monday, 67 the low in Cottonwood tonight with a high tomorrow of 89, Tuesday high of 90. 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
3: 888-971-SAG, 888-971-7243. I'm Larry Elder. We are selling news. We're going to get into the Stop Nick Shirley Act in a minute, but just a couple more of Hassan Piker's greatest hits. He was in Beijing in November of last year, standing at Tiananmen Square, holding a Chinese flag. Quote, "I don't have any kind of patriotism in my heart for America," end of quote. Wore a Mao t-shirt. Said Mao was a great leader. How many people Mao responsible for killing, murdering? Is it 60 million? And he said this about Jews who support Israel. Quote, "Because people don't F with Israel any longer. And if Jews in America keep putting this idea out there that they are singularly invested in Israel, eventually someone's going to come around and take action. Not against the state of Israel, mind you, but against American Jews." End of quote. He also added this. Quote, "You're running around basically tying your entire entity to a country that inevitably will be seen as basically Jewish ISIS. And you're saying as Jews, this is all we care about. You're making anti-Semitism worse." End of quote. And this man has not been disavowed. This man has not been rebuked. This man has not been scorned. He ought not be able to get a table at Fatburger. But here he is, streaming, podcasting, a lot of followers. Debbie Dingell hasn't even renounced him. Abdul El-Sayed has not. AOC has not. Bernie Sanders has not. Hakeem Jeffries renounced the statement about anti-Semitism, but did not renounce him by name. That's how afraid they are of him. Was Donald Trump afraid to denounce, rebuke, disavow David Duke? Even though you claim that it was David Duke and his white supremacists who were the backbone of Donald Trump's campaign in 2016? Can you say double standard? Can you say selective outrage? Can you say hypocrisy? This is Hassan Piker, April of this year, discussing his relationship with Hassan Piker in front of Jamie Raskin, number 79.
4: Like, you know, at the end of the day, people play this game with us all the time, right? I'm sure you've gotten it, Summer, I got it. It's like, well, here's this one thing that Hassan said. Do you now condemn him and everything he stands for? And I'm like, in what world does the world work this way? Like, in what world would you condemn somebody for something that they've said if you're serious about the project of actually persuading somebody?
3: I'm sorry, he said it in front of Hassan Piker. Sitting right on the bus, wearing a cap that says socialism. Play it again.
4: Like, you know, at the end of the day, people play this game with us all the time, right? I'm sure you've gotten it, Summer, I got it. It's like, well, here's this one thing that Hassan said. Do you now condemn him and everything he stands for? And I'm like, in what world does the world work this way? Like, in what world would you condemn somebody for something that they've said if you're serious about the project of actually persuading somebody?
3: So, no one wants to condemn Hassan Piker and his relationship with Abdul El-Sayed or AOC or Bernie Sanders. But poor Hakeem Jeffries got reamed for daring to sit down with Jared Kushner. Here's a New York Times writer named Wajahat Ali, number 78.
5: I'm not making this up. Just earlier today, Democrat Hillary Scholten will not support Abdul El-Sayed. She's from Michigan. So when they say vote blue no matter who, Mary, they're revealing their
1: Yeah.
5: Like, you told us for 10 years, vote blue no matter who. Oh, anyone to the
1: left. Well, not that guy. Yeah, exactly.
5: Who's to the left of Hakeem Jeffries and Schumer, which is the majority of Democrats, you're willing to crush them. What type of leadership is this? And now you're telling me, I just gave you the receipts of the past week. You defended Randy Fine. You attacked Medicare for All. You attacked Democratic Socialists instead of pivoting and attacking, I don't know, all the freaks in MAGA.
1: Yeah.
5: You met with Kushner. And now you're doubling down and attacking Abdul Said, essentially, through proxy with Hassan Piker. And now you think you're going to be the leader? I don't care what happens. I don't do this game.
1: Right.
5: I disagreed with AOC and Mamdani yesterday. They circled the wagons because they had to. It's internal DC, New York and DC politics. Nope. You're telling me Hakeem Jeffries is going to be the leader? I'm telling you that the Democratic Party is going to die. And I'm telling you that even if the Democrats win in 4 years, you're going to get your first America First Nazi president. And I'm willing to have Democrats be upset at me. I'm looking at the long term, Mary.
1: Yeah, absolutely.
5: If a Gavin Newsom, Hakeem Jeffries, Schumer wins, we're going to have, it's going to be the end of the Democrats.
3: So I'm just trying to connect the dots here. It's okay for Hassan Piker have a relationship with Abdul El-Sayed despite all the horrible...
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4: Like, you know, at the end of the day, people play this game with us all the time, right? I'm sure you've gotten it somewhere. I got it. It's like, well, here's this one thing that Hassan said. Do you now condemn him and everything he stands for? And I'm like, in what world does the world work this way? Like, in what world would you condemn somebody for something that they've said if you're serious about the project of actually persuading somebody?
3: 888-971-SAGE, 888-971-7243. I am Larry Elder. We are Salem News Channel. So let's just summarize what's going on here. Hassan Piker is not getting the David Duke treatment. Donald Trump was asked over and over and over again to denounce, disavow David Duke, even though David Duke, nothing to do with him. He never appeared on a podcast hosted by David Duke. David Duke never campaigned with him. Donald Trump never even met him. Hassan Piker is everywhere. Said all the vulgar things I just now mentioned. And the only Democrat, other than John Fetterman, who said that this man ought to be renounced, and nobody with any kind of credibility should even be near him, was Gosh Gottheimer, the New Jersey congressman. That's it. Debbie Dingell didn't do it. Hakeem Jeffries hasn't done it. Chuck Schumer hasn't done it. However, Hakeem Jeffries is being hammered for daring to sit down with Jared Kushner and talk about how they might be able to work on things going forward. Here's what James Carville said about Hakeem Jeffries meeting with Jared Kushner, number 69.
12: And you do not meet with them. You do not meet with them. It said, you meet with Jared Kushner, we need to drag his before a committee and find about what backdoor dealing he's got going on with Steve Witkoff. And well, I'll meet with him. Don't meet with him. Don't have anything to do with him. Or these people. If you sitting there saying, I'm taking a meeting with them, now people talk about institutional establishment. One thing that I know and you know, these are a pack of crooks and they're a pack of people that don't give a about the United States of America, and we don't want with them. No more meetings, no more. All right? Throw your right hand in there, put your left hand on the good book or whatever you put it on, and subject yourself to perjury. That's all I'm interested in. That's all Democrats are interested in of every kind of stripe. So let's cut the out.
3: So Jared Kushner is worse than Hassan Piker. Liz Peek is a conservative commentator, number 70.
13: By the way, the really crazy thing about this is, when did we first learn about James Carville? It was when he worked for Bill Clinton, a president who is beloved to this day because he worked, guess what, with Republicans across the aisle. So, I mean, he's a pretty good student of how that can turn out. So this is just plain stupid.
3: Meanwhile, Stephen A. Smith is calling out people on the left for ducking his show. Some of them will go on Hassan Piker's live stream, but not on Stephen A.'s show. Stephen A., welcome to the party. I, for years, tried to get Jesse Jackson to come on, wouldn't come on. One time I met him somewhere. Reverend, I'm trying to get you to come on my show. Would you? Called his office, didn't return the call. Al Sharpton, Maxine Waters, Terry McAuliffe, the former DNC chair, former governor of Virginia, ran into him. I said, trying to get you on my show. Would you mind coming? Yeah, I'll come on. Here's my number. Never came on. So I know the feeling, Stephen A. Number 54?
14: I've invited Don Lemon on this show. Don Lemon wants to talk privately first. But he said a whole bunch of things publicly. President Erin Haynes for NABJ. I've invited her on the show. She wants to talk privately. After she spoke publicly. I've invited Jasmine Crockett on the show. Crickets, I ain't hear a word. I've invited Kamala Harris on the show. Crickets, I ain't hear a word. Publicly. Privately, Kamala Harris and I already met face to face. Over a year ago. 2 hours. Why brings that up? Michelle Obama has been invited on this show. Haven't heard a word. Kerry Champion and Jemele Hill have been invited on this show. I ain't got no problems. Ladies and gentlemen, I don't have time to have hate in my heart. I mean, maybe for one person who y'all all know, and I'll leave that alone. But outside of that, I really don't have time for hatred in my heart. I certainly don't hate any of these women. I've got nothing but love for them. Do you know that if Kerry Champion or Jemele Hill or any of those ladies wanted to meet with me, I would? Do you know if they wanted to come onto this show together, like we hosted a round table?
3: Okay, we get the point. They don't want to come on your show. I've had a nationally syndicated show for a very long time. Gloria Allred and I used to be on the same station. She had Maxine Waters on all the time. I said, Gloria, next time you have Maxine Waters on, will you ask her why she won't come on my show? She comes on yours all the time. And to her credit, Gloria Allred asked her on her show why she wouldn't come on my show.
15: I don't know that much about him. I know he talk a lot about me, but I don't go on shows that are just entertainers. Gloria, you're a serious journalist. He's nothing but an entertainer. I just don't have time to go on a show and just for entertainment.
3: Gloria Allred is a serious journalist, but I am just an entertainer. So Stephen A., welcome to the party. I don't mean the Republican Party. You'd never say he's a Republican in a million years, even though you listen to what he has to say. I've been in the privacy of his voting booth or mailing ballot. He's not voting for Democrats. Speculation. Now, whether you're climbing the corporate ladder, launching a new project, or just looking for that extra edge, your brain is your most valuable asset.
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3: 888-971-SAGE, 888-971-7243. I am Larry Elder. We are Salem News Channel. Coming up, Treasury Secretary Scott Bessent says Iran is panicking over the economic suffocation. Now, riddle me this. California Bar Association took away John D. Smith's license to practice law. Why? Because he represented Trump in challenges during the 2020 election. Suggested there were shenanigans, irregularities, if not illegalities, that warrant various states taking a look at their election to determine whether or not they ought to put it back in their own state legislature. He made novel arguments, arguments that the courts rejected. But the California Bar Association took away his law license for daring to represent a client zealously, which is what the canons of ethics require you to do. Lost his license. Meanwhile, the Philadelphia DA, Larry Krasner, stands up in front of a crowd and talks about blowing up the White House ballroom. Will Mr. Krasner lose his license to practice law? We're going to talk about that next hour. Also, Nick Shirley mic drops on a New York Times reporter over the so-called Stop Nick Shirley Act. All of this and more, 888-971-SAGE. Dolly Parton just died, as you know. In 2018, ABC News tried to get her to trash Donald Trump, and she wasn't going there, number 56.
24: We have a president of the United States who said those things on that bus.
25: I'm not addressing that. I do not get into that. Of course, I have my opinion about everybody and everything. But I learned a long time ago, keep your damn mouth shut if you want to stay in show business. I'm not in politics. I'm an entertainer.
24: And yet, you're also a role model.
25: Yes, I am. That's why I don't talk about people. So if you are deciding you may want to ask me something more serious, don't, because I'm not going to answer it.
24: Fair warning. I might still ask.
25: Well, you can ask, but I might still tell you where to put it if I don't know where you got it.
3: Take that, ABC. Pete Hegseth has awarded the U.S. Marines that ran towards danger Abbey Gate. Remember that? When Biden pulled out of Afghanistan the way he did? Number 60.
26: That trust. Gunnery Sergeant Jonathan Eby, Corporal Michael Gretzen, and Lance Corporal Jordan Houston. Gentlemen, Marines, welcome. Today we're here to look you in the eye and to deliver the recognition you earned 5 years ago. Because of what you did at Abbey Gate was not just a display of exceptional tactical skill and bravery. It was the very definition of the warrior spirit that we're reviving here and that preserves our nation and underpins our national defense. The mission these Marines were given was almost unfathomably unpredictable, difficult, and fraught with an unknown amount of risk, yet known at the same time, which is sort of the worst duality. And they stood in the direct blast zone with minimal cover.
3: 13 servicemen, women, killed at Abbey Gate. I'm Larry Elder.

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4: Fox News, I'm Jack Callahan. The U.S. has struck Iranian military positions on an island in the Strait of Hormuz.
5: CENTCOM says Islamic Revolutionary Guard Corps forces were observed preparing to launch rockets with sea mines into the Strait of Hormuz. So, new American strikes took out two Iranian launchers before those mines could get into the water.
4: Fox's Jill Nato, Iran retaliating with missiles aimed at U.S. forces in Jordan. Treasury Secretary Scott Bessent promising more sanctions on Iran, warning this is going to be financial violence. More than 20 people unaccounted for after flash flooding hits the Grand Canyon. National Park Service asking for the public's assistance to get information about campers and hikers who may have been in the area of the Bright Angel Canyon and the Phantom Ranch. Dozens of people were evacuated. 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
6: Thanks for making KQNA your choice for your Sunday. Calling for a chance of showers overnight tonight, that's going to stick around into tomorrow. Expect an overnight low of 60 tonight in the Prescott Quad Cities with a high tomorrow of 82, 81 for the high on Monday, 67 the low in Cottonwood tonight with a high tomorrow of 89, Tuesday high of 90. 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
12: Hi, I'm Tom Armstrong, mayor of the town of Chino Valley. 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Over 3,000 were injured. 62, that's a school bus, twice. 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
17: 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I'm Marie Hart.
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18: Advising our allies, leaving behind hundreds of Americans, thousands of Afghan collaborators, $7-8 billion worth of equipment. Claimed that nobody advised him that the Taliban would come back and the Afghan government would melt away, when generals testified under oath that that's exactly the advice that they gave him. Donald Trump has renamed the Department of Defense the Department of War. You know, it was once called the Department of War. As you know, my father was a World War II Marine, Staff Sergeant. He was stationed on Guam. My mother also worked for the government during World War II. She worked in the Department of War. She was a typist, a clerk. And I saw commendations she received for her work. She was promoted several times. She lived in Washington, D.C. Just as an aside, she used to go to a club called The Cave, where she saw a young singer named Della Reese. And my mom told me when she saw her, I think she was a teenager at the time, the Della Reese, she said, I knew she was going to be a star. Fast forward several years later, I'm in the green room with Della Reese. She and I were on a program for different reasons, different segments. Start talking. And I said, my mom told me she saw you when you were singing at a club in D.C. It was called either The Cave or The Cove. She said it was called The Cave. And I said, she said, My mom said she knew you were going to be a star from that point on, and she just, I think, got a kick out of that. But we've called the Department of War. And here is the Secretary of War, number 60.
19: For that trust. Gunnery Sergeant Jonathan Eby, Corporal Michael Gretzen, and Lance Corporal Jordan Houston. Gentlemen, Marines, welcome. Today we're here to look you in the eye and to deliver the recognition you earned 5 years ago. Because of what you did at Abbey Gate was not just a display of exceptional tactical skill and bravery. It was the very definition of the warrior spirit that we're reviving here and that preserves our nation and underpins our national defense. The mission these Marines were given was almost unfathomably unpredictable, difficult, and fraught with an unknown amount of risk, yet known at the same time, which is sort of the worst duality. And they stood in the direct blast zone with minimal cover, fully aware of an imminent suicide threat. Yet they stayed on that line because they knew that their brothers in arms and thousands of innocents depended on them. For too long, leadership in this capital city failed to match that frontline courage with administrative backbone, inappropriately downgrading the original award submissions that these men rightfully deserved. You see, a military that downplays its frontline heroes to avoid uncomfortable political truths only projects weakness. The world watches how we treat our heroes. When they see a United States that fiercely defends, champions, and unties the hands of its warfighters, a country that corrects injustices and honors valor at the point of friction, they see an ironclad resolve of an unbreakable republic. By upgrading these awards, we are stating clearly that America's warriors will be fiercely supported, and our military's lethal edge will not be compromised by desk-bound bureaucracy or lawyers in the cheap seats.
18: Before we get into Nick Shirley, Gavin Newsom is selling his house. I think it's $7.5 million, something like that. And he said that someone found in his wine cellar a $5,000 bottle of wine. I had no idea, he said, I had a $5,000 bottle of wine. Who knew? Maybe somebody broke in and put it there. Yeah, I'm just like you. Don't you have a $5,000 bottle of wine in your wine cellar? I think in my parents' wine cellar, we had a bottle of Thunderbird, 98. Good price, not a good year. Wait a minute, we don't have a wine cellar. Wait, we don't have a cellar. So Gavin Newsom is saying he had no idea he had the $5,000 bottle of wine because he wants to be, you know, just a regular guy just like you. Number 43.
20: I'm not, you know, I'm not trying to impress you. I'm just trying to impress upon you. I'm like you. I'm no better than you. You know, I'm a 960 SAT guy. And, you know, and I'm not trying to offend anyone, you know, trying to act all there if you got 940. But literally a 960 SAT guy. I cannot, you've never seen me read a speech because I cannot read a speech. This may be the wrong business to be in. You know, my dyslexia, I haven't overcome dyslexia. I'm living with it. You know, I was the guy in the back of the classroom and my head down, just praying the teacher didn't call on me. I lost count of how many schools I had to go to. And, you know, I'll never, ever forget. My mom's choice was never to label me. She just had to struggle with me. And I walked in, I'll never forget this. It was probably eighth or ninth grade, walking home, got home early. My mom was always working, so, you know, I'm cooking, literally lived on Stouffer's lasagna, macaroni and cheese. And I got finished, you know, two pots of macaroni and cheese and got bored. And I went upstairs, and there was a file cabinet open, and it said Gavin. In fact, she had a weird name, Gavinsky. That's like my nickname. And I opened it up, and it was all of these reports from the doctors. And I never realized I was going after school 3 days a week. I didn't know what for. And it was all around. It was the lisp and the reading, the B's and the R's were backwards, spelling which, W-I-C-H, is about, or, you know, the whole. And I didn't, and I'm like, what is this? And that's when I learned I had, quote unquote, dyslexia. My mom was furious because she didn't want that to limit me.
18: Well, it sure didn't, did it? Hey, I'm just like you. I didn't do well on my SAT either, black people. Treasury Secretary Scott Bessent said the Iranian regime is panicking just 24 hours after he announced Economic D-Day, number 37.
1: For decades, this regime has drawn strength from a calculus that regards Iranian retaliation as certain and American enforcement as negotiable. Under President Trump, that era is over. To the ordinary soldiers supporting this regime, as more and more of your paychecks stop or supposedly just delayed, ask whether your commanders are leading your country to triumph or to ruin. And recall that the Berlin Wall fell when ordinary soldiers decided not to shoot at their own people. And to those who enable Tehran, do not discount the cost of testing Washington's resolve. No nation should expect to enjoy the rewards of our system while helping those who seek to destroy it.
18: Now, is it because people are not studying history that Ayaan Presley can say what she just now said about MAGA and the Confederacy, number 40?
21: It is bigger than Trump. Because whenever we do the work of ousting the occupant of the Oval Office, the Confederacy is still alive and well. That's all MAGA is. White supremacy is still alive and well. Anti-blackness will still be alive and well. Xenophobia, anti-LGBTQ.
18: The Confederacy will still be alive and well. Who is a party of the Confederacy? Who is a party of slavery? Who is a party of Jim Crow? Whose members founded the KKK? Who's the party that is refusing to allow school choice while teachers who teach in urban schools with school-age kids put their own kids in private school? The Confederacy is alive and well. And when the reparations come, the only people that should pay are Democrats.
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1: 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President Trump has signed an executive order renaming Lake Ontario Lake America. Not too surprisingly, the Canadians are not amused. Now, I did not know this. I learned it when he renamed the Gulf of Mexico the Gulf of America. You can just do it. Associated Press says there's no single international body that determines names of international bodies of water, and Trump has wide latitude over how the U.S. government recognizes geographic places and landmarks. End of quote. I mean, who else ever thought of that? I know Obama renamed Mount McKinley Denali. I think Trump put it back, didn't he? Mr. McConnell, can you look that up and see? I think Trump put it back. But you can just name stuff. Who knew? Lake Obama. Lake Bubba. Now, let's talk a little bit about fraud. Among the many things Trump is getting no credit for is exposing fraud all over the country, all sorts of programs, including especially Medicare and Medicaid fraud. Here's what Dr. Oz said, number 82.
2: Loss to fraud, waste, and abuse. But let me put it in the context of corruption, because that's what the real issue is. They're not just stealing our money. They're stealing our health. They're stealing people's lives. And they're stealing the American people's trust. We created these programs in a high trust environment 60 years ago. When people stop trusting the system, they start taking advantage of the system. And Americans and taxpayers in particular stop wanting to fund these programs. We're great people. We will always take care of folks who are vulnerable, but got to do it the right way. And this nation is going to do it by making sure we don't waste money by paying it to multinational criminal organizations or small-time hoodlums who learned during the COVID pandemic that they could take advantage of the federal government. And that's what we're battling right now. So in Medicare, we've already stopped $42 billion from leaving the building. And that's the best way to stop fraud. Never leaves the building here in Washington. The $2 trillion that my agency, CMS, Medicare, Medicaid, pays out, cover 170 million Americans. It's well-spent money. If you keep the American people healthy, they produce, they value their lives. It's the right thing to do. We just talked about two great examples with cancer drugs, but you got to spend the money for the right reasons. And when fraud, unfortunately, steals the trust we have in the system, the whole system begins to get corrupt and implodes. And I want to point something out. Part of the problem is we don't have all arms of government working together normally. Now that's changed. The president created a task force.
1: Now, wouldn't you think that even if you hate Donald Trump's guts, exposing fraud means that your taxpayers in your state will be saving money? It means that those for whom the program was designed will be getting benefits that they otherwise wouldn't get. Wouldn't this be a good thing? Au contraire, mon frere, welcome to the great state of California. Something called Bill AB2624 that Gavin Newsom has signed into law. Opponents of it call it the Stop Dick Shirley Act. And what it does is it now makes private the addresses of individuals who work with certain immigrant support groups. Now, it's already illegal to dox people. There's already laws on the books for that. This appears to be specifically going after people who expose fraud in these pro-immigrant groups. An opponent, Carl DeMaio, Republican lawmaker from San Diego, said the bill would, quote, allow activists and taxpayer-funded organizations to demand the removal of video evidence, even if it captures misconduct in plain view, and threatens journalists with massive financial penalties. Close. What about freedom of the press? What about the First Amendment? There was a rally against this bill, and Nick Shirley was one of the speakers, number 49.
3: The Califradio Republic. Here in California, the politicians, instead of going after the fraudsters, they've now gone after those that are going to expose the fraud. Yeah. There's actually no need for this bill. At AB 2624, also known as the Stop Nick Shirley Act, was only created after I'd exposed widespread fraud here inside of America. They've essentially created a protected class by calling these new this group, the Immigration Support Service Providers, saying that I and you cannot expose them. Politicians have learned that they can use immigrant communities and use nonprofits and NGOs and funnel millions upon millions of your tax dollars into these nonprofits, NGOs, and for so long nobody ever looked into it. And then I did. And look what they're doing now. These are the same NGOs and nonprofits that help facilitate the trafficking of over 300,000 children here inside the United States. Now they want to prohibit people from being able to go and film these locations to expose them.
4: Save the kids! Yeah.
3: This new law, you gotta think about who it was created by. It was created by Mia Bonta.

0: Then this bill was fast-tracked. They heard we were having this rally. So last week they brought it forth towards the Senate. Not a single Democrat voted against it.
1: We come back. He had a very interesting mic drop encounter with a New York Times reporter over the Stop Nick Shirley Act. I'm Larry Elder.

0: I'm Jack Callahan. The U.S. has struck Iranian military positions on an island in the Strait of Hormuz.
1: CENTCOM says Islamic Revolutionary Guard Corps forces were observed preparing to launch rockets with sea mines into the Strait of Hormuz. So new American strikes took out two Iranian launchers before those mines could get into the water.
0: Fox's Jill Nato, Iran retaliating with missiles aimed at U.S. forces in Jordan. Treasury Secretary Scott Bessent promising more sanctions on Iran, warning this is going to be financial violence. More than 20 people unaccounted for after flash flooding hits the Grand Canyon. National Park Service asking for the public's assistance to get information about campers and hikers who may have been in the area of the Bright Angel Canyon and the Phantom Ranch. Dozens of people were evacuated. 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
2: Thanks for making KQ&A your choice for your Sunday. Calling for a chance of showers overnight tonight, that's going to stick around into tomorrow. Expect an overnight low of 60 tonight in the Prescott Quad Cities with a high tomorrow of 82, 81 for the high on Monday, 67 the low in Cottonwood tonight with a high tomorrow of 89, Tuesday high of 90. 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
4: 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Because Salt and Pepper's moving to Prescott Valley, right by the Harkins there. 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
6: Arizona News Audio. The Arizona Citizens Clean Elections Commission could ask three candidates to return more than $4 million. Clean Elections Executive Director Thomas Collins says Green Party candidates Risa Lombardo, Dwayne Collier, and Republican Scott Neely all submitted thousands of qualifying $5 contributions that are suspect.
7: There were anomalies in the limited group of people who gave money to these three candidates, and only these three candidates, that are not the kind of groupings you would ordinarily see.
6: Phoenix police say the ambulance stolen by a suspected drunk driver was running, ready for service near a Westside concert venue. The keys were not in it when the woman stole it, crashed the vehicle, and was arrested. For a third year in a row, a number of deadly crashes on Arizona roads went down. Kelsey Mo with ADOT says speed played a role in many of the over 1,500 crashes.
8: There were 367 fatalities from crashes that involved speeding, and that accounted for over 31%.
6: Connie Weber, Arizona News Audio.
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14: 888-971-SHE, 888-971-7243. I am Larry Elder. We are Salem News Channel. So the New York Times reporter questions Nick Shirley. Why are you calling it the Nick Shirley Act? Because this legislation was introduced before your video.

0: the screen, so this is not about you. Really? Number 80.
1: So I was just, the people who are supporting this bill, like the, they say that has nothing to do with you, that they introduced it long before you had come to California,
2: not
1: but
2: true.
1: It's really not about your work here.
2: Not true.
1: Why do you say it's not true?
2: Because I announced on January 31st I was coming to California. I had already filmed the videos. The word had already gotten out that I filmed inside these immigration support service providers.
1: Uh-huh.
2: And then they created the bill before I published the video.
1: Well, they say that it has to do with work, like experiences that immigration service providers have been having for quite a long time, including last year, like that they were not aware of your work when they felt that there was a need for this bill.
2: It's a lie, quite frankly. Okay. And there's already laws out for people that are being doxxed and for people that are being threatened.
1: Mm-hmm.
2: There's no need for this bill. They're making a protected class by specifically saying immigration support service providers, and they say included but not limited to, and they list a whole bunch. But what does that exactly mean? It's so broad that literally, quite literally, anything underneath them could be an immigration support service provider. There's 10 million immigrants here inside the state of California.
1: So my understanding is that the bill actually like adds immigration services to existing categories of people who already had this safe at home protection.
2: Yeah, so they're putting them inside
1: uh-huh.
2: of this new program,
1: uh-huh.
2: yet they don't actually, they're making a new protected class for people that work inside
1: in
2: immigration support
1: program.
2: Service
1: uh-huh.
2: programs. There's already laws for people that are being doxxed and threatened.
1: Uh-huh.
2: That safe at home program is for people who are trying to escape their predators that are attacking
1: right.
2: them.
1: And so what is it that like you feel that you've done that would be prohibited by this law? Cause
2: have you read the bill?
1: Yeah, it does say that it only applies, like someone has to apply for this protection. It's not like they automatically get it. They have to show that they're being threatened, that they have like a law enforcement in like approval. And then,
2: yeah. So yeah. Imagine a fraudster
1: uh-huh.
2: who knows he's committing fraud.
1: Uh-huh.
2: He's like, oh, well, now underneath this bill, if I'm committing fraud, I'm just going to go enroll into this program. And therefore, when someone comes up to expose my fraud, I can just give them a written paper, a written demand, and they can't publish the video according to the law.
1: And you think they could easily just fake that they're being like facing a threat?
2: The harassment. It says
1: mm-hmm.
2: harassment on that bill. It says unwelcome visitation, unwelcome visits, like unreasonable fear.
1: Okay.
2: If I go expose a fraudster, are they going to be fearful?
1: Uh-huh.
2: Well, of course.
1: Okay. And then what about the part of the bill that says, like, it's only unlawful to post the information if you're doing so to incite violence or make a threat? Like, if you're just posting it for information to inform the public, that wouldn't be a violation, would it?
2: Who's to say that? Who's to say that if I expose it
1: uh-huh.
2: and then I expose it to somebody else and then a third party comes in and incites violence or harassment? What does that mean? That means that they could literally hire somebody to go commit the crime
1: mm-hmm.
2: and say that third party was because of Nick Shirley. Then Nick Shirley is responsible for that crime. And then we're going to give Nick Shirley a $4,000 fine. So you as a journalist, if you go expose a Learing Center, do you know what a Learing Center is?
1: I've watched your videos about that.
2: Okay, yeah. So if you go expose a Learing Center where there's no kids at the daycare, they receive
1: uh-huh.
2: $1.9 million, and it just opens up a whole entire fraud ring, and then I expose it,
1: uh-huh.
2: a bunch of other people come in and say someone throws, I don't know, say somebody paintballs the building, right? They cause fear for that
1: uh-huh.
2: building. And then you're responsible for the actions of a third party. But that fraud was real. So like, how it completely breaks the trust and the amendment of the freedom of press by putting other crimes upon another person for reporting the truth. People said the Minnesota fraud wasn't true for a long time, and now we're seeing that people are being arrested nearly each and every single week, and people are pleading guilty to that fraud. But the Democrats and the mainstream media said that fraud wasn't real. So we just had New York Times come up and interview me. They literally couldn't
0: see her face.
2: This interview because I told her why this bill is a violation of the First Amendment, and she was literally left speechless. Tells you all you need to know.
0: See her face. It's what you're a reporter, right? And you expose somebody, and some third party does something. Are you responsible for it because you exposed it? Well, they said you had nothing to do with it. Well, actually, I announced I was coming. I announced I was posting this. That's when they started doing the legislation. So you think somebody would? say that they're being harassed when they're not being harassed? You mean the same people that are defrauding the government out of millions of dollars might mislead government by suggesting they're being harassed when they're in fact not being harassed? Say it ain't so. Now, we come back. The Philadelphia DA has threatened to blow up the White House ballroom. Why isn't he being
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1: 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So this is the Philadelphia District Attorney, Larry Krasner, number 57.
2: And I'm going to have a paperweight sitting on my desk. You know what that paperweight's going to be? It's going to be a piece of the ballroom after we all blow it up. That's what it's going to be. In an official ceremony, just so we're clear. In an official ceremony, we're going to blow it up, and we're going to get the taxpayers their money back by selling all the pieces as paperweights, and I will have one on my desk.
1: You hear that person yell, "I want a piece. I want a piece." Here's what the Attorney General Todd Blanche said about this, number 74.
3: I'm sure you know the Philadelphia District Attorney, Larry Krasner. He was talking about the ballroom, the President Trump's ballroom. In a press conference yesterday, the headline said, Philadelphia District Attorney says, "We're going to blow it up," when discussing Trump's White House ballroom. Obviously, I hope he was speaking metaphorically. When do you think that this will get resolved so that the ballroom can be built?
4: Well, the ballroom is being built, and it's disgusting that a district attorney in Philadelphia, who, by the way, has a city with its own problems, is so focused on what the president is doing at the White House. And by the way, and so that's something we're continuing to litigate. The ballroom is being built. It's not stopped. And the Supreme Court issued the stay, which allows us to continue the work. And this isn't just about a safe, secure place for the president and his family and world leaders. It's also a national security issue, which we've been talking about now for months and months and months. And the fact that you even have a local district attorney, instead of focusing on his own city's problems, his own city's crimes, talk about, quote, blowing it up, is reflective of how divisive and unfortunate the Democrats have made this issue. But yes, we're going to continue to build the ballroom. President Trump has promised that to the American people, and we're going to continue to back him up in court to make sure that it can get.
1: Now, this is John Eastman. John Eastman was disbarred for having the temerity to represent Donald Trump when Donald Trump was challenging the 2020 election. He made arguments that were rejected, mostly on procedural grounds, and the California State Bar Association took away his license to practice law, number 58.
5: And then I can't even begin to tell you how surreal the criminal charges are. I'm an unindicted co-conspirator number 2 in the Washington, D.C. case that Jack Smith brought, and I'm indicted co-conspirator number 3 in Georgia for giving testimony to the Georgia legislature. The testimony says there's lots of evidence of illegality and fraud. I think you should investigate it. And if you agree, then you have some legal authority, constitutional authority, to do something about it. That is apparently, so the charge is soliciting members of the legislature to violate their oaths of office.
1: Now, Larry Krasner is a district attorney. The American Association Bar Association has criminal justice standards for prosecution. They are aspirational. A prosecutor, quote, serves the public interest and should act with integrity and balanced judgment. Prosecutors should, quote, avoid an appearance of impropriety, close quote. A prosecutor's public statements should, quote, be respectful even if expressing disagreement. Should promote civility and a commitment to professionalism. Now, you are a defendant before this county, and you are a pro-Trump defendant. Based on what Krasner said, do you think he and the people working in his office will treat you as fairly as they would if you were a defendant who was a Democrat? What if you are a juror, prospective juror, and it is somehow revealed that you're a conservative, you're a pro-Trump person? You think you're as likely to be seated on that jury panel as someone who dislikes Donald Trump based on what the Philadelphia DA has just now said? It's my long way of saying if John Eastman gets disbarred, loses his license to practice law simply for making arguments that courts don't accept, don't like, which is what a lawyer is supposed to do to represent a client zealously within the bounds of the law, and you lose your law license. What about somebody who stands up in front of a group of people and riffs about blowing up the White House? And with all due respect to Fox News, it didn't sound to me like he was speaking metaphorically. I'm going to have a chunk as a paperweight on my desk. We're going to sell it off to get to reimburse taxpayers for the money that they spent. Did that sound metaphorical to you? But John Eastman can no longer practice law for daring to represent Donald Trump. And this guy can stand up there as a district attorney and make the comment that he just now made, and it's not a problem. Let's hear it one more time, number 57.
2: And I'm going to have a paperweight sitting on my desk. You know what that paperweight's going to be? It's going to be a piece of the ballroom after we all blow it up. That's what it's going to be. In an official ceremony, just so we're clear. In an official ceremony, we're going to blow it up, and we're going to get the taxpayers their money back by selling all the pieces as paperweights, and I will have one on my desk.
1: Chuck Schumer apologized when he said, Justice Kavanaugh, Justice Gorsuch, you're going to reap the whirlwind once these decisions come down. Remember that? Threatening justices of the Supreme Court? He apologized. This guy got a laugh line. It's disgusting. He is a district attorney. Here's Democratic Senator Tammy Duckworth. Same thing, number 25.
6: And so, let's make sure that we don't let Republicans steamroll us again, because I want to leave tire tracks on the backs of those Republicans as we steamroll them.
1: I want to leave tire tracks on the backs of those Republicans as we steamroll them. You know, what do you say? Can you imagine anybody saying that about, oh, I don't know, Barack Obama? Of course not. That'd be called racist. Now, when it comes to supplements, two things matter most: that it works, and you...
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17: You know, Willie, this is what happened in Jim Crow South when a black man would be shot. Like in another lifetime, justice would not be served. You know, we saw this happen to civil rights workers. We saw this happen to black men. We saw this happen time and again, where somebody would be shot dead and no justice would follow, or a jury would acquit. That's now happening in 2026. That's now happening in Minneapolis, Minnesota, because the Trump administration is trying to protect people that gunned down an American citizen in the streets of America.
1: 888-971-SAGE, 888-971-7243. I am Larry Elder, Salem News Channel. He's referring to the death of the nurse, Alex Pretty. We talked earlier about the deep dive that Rob Schmidt of Newsmax did, and it's all a crock. Arlene is in Woodbury, Minnesota. Arlene, you're on the Larry Elder Show. Thank you so much for calling.
18: Hi, Larry.
1: Hi.
18: Today is the first day of the Minnesota State Fair, mm-hmm. and there's a headline that says, "Officials sue to keep gangs from the State Fair," and with a subtitle of, "What happens if they show up anyway?"
1: Yeah.
18: And
1: we...
18: then another thing that's
1: go ahead.
18: Another thing that's happening mm-hmm. here mm-hmm. is Omar's son's apartment or wherever he lives. It was raided, and he has guns and ammunition in his apartment, and she was the one that was arguing against the Second Amendment. So two things going on right now in Minnesota.
1: That's Ilhan Omar's son?
18: Yep, or whatever he is related to her. But this headline, it just came out today.
1: Wow. Yeah, we played the sheriff of that county yesterday. He was warning the Somali gangs. He said, you know, we've had gangs before, but generally speaking, this is kind of a area where people just recognize there's not going to be any violence, and it's not a problem. He said, I've never had the number of threats of violence that I've had this year from these Somali gangs.
18: Well, they've been terrorizing parts of Minneapolis for a while.
1: Mm-hmm.
18: So I don't know what he's talking about. That's not true. But I'm just going to keep an eye on it. I normally go to the fair. I'm not sure if I'm going to go this year or not.
1: Wow. Well, Arlene, thank you very much for calling. I appreciate it. Do we have that clip from the sheriff? Let's hear it.
19: We've had gangs coming to the Minnesota State Fair for 30, 40 years. But they've always agreed the fair is neutral ground, and let's all go have fun and respect the fairgrounds. We've had Hell's Outcast, Hell's Angels here. The Hell's Outcast used to hang by the pickle stand. I've been here for many, many years, but we've never had threats of violence like we're having from the Somali gangs.
1: Let's do this again tomorrow. I will be here on time. You better be as well. God bless.
20: What can I say? Mamba out.
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16: Fox News, I'm Ted Linder. Iran retaliating against the United States Sunday with new strikes on two military bases in Jordan.
24: U.S. officials tell Fox News there are no significant impacts and nearly all missiles have been intercepted. Tehran says this is in response to U.S. forces blowing up two of its launchers on Larak Island earlier today. The U.S. claims it struck after spotting IRGC members preparing to launch rockets with sea mines into the Strait of Hormuz.
16: Fox's Molly Lai. More than 20 people missing or unaccounted for after flash flooding at the Grand Canyon Saturday. The National Park Service asking for the public's help to get information about campers and hikers who may have been in the area of the Bright Angel Canyon and Phantom Ranch. Dozens of people were evacuated as floodwaters pushed boulders and debris into the Colorado River. More rain is in the forecast. 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
25: Thanks for making KQ&A your choice for your Sunday. Calling for a chance of showers overnight tonight, that's going to stick around into tomorrow. Expect an overnight low of 60 tonight in the Prescott Quad Cities with a high tomorrow of 82, 81 for the high on Monday, 67 the low in Cottonwood tonight with a high tomorrow of 89, Tuesday high of 90. 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
27: I'm Bill Monroe. Yavapai County Sheriff's Office officials announced 31-year-old Cottonwood resident Chester Cox is facing numerous counts of surreptitious videotaping and sexual exploitation of a minor. This follows Cox's arrest last June after investigating child molestation accusations reported years after the alleged incidents occurred. At that time, he was arrested on multiple counts of sexual conduct with a minor and child molestation. Prescott Police Department traffic unit officials released statistics from this month's enforcement efforts. 129 citations were issued, along with 93 warnings. There are 310 parking citations and 49 parking warnings, 48 traffic crashes, 11 DUI arrests, 21 total arrests, and 23 vehicle impounds. The Ash Fork Volunteer Fire Department, Lifeline Ambulance, ADOT, and the Arizona Department of Public Safety responded to a semi-truck rollover on I-40. The two occupants suffered minor injuries. According to the driver, a lane change was attempted, which resulted in the semi catching the edge of the left shoulder and an overcorrection, leading to a loss of control and departure from the roadway. It rolled and slid 200 feet through the median, spilling its cargo. I'm Bill Monroe, and that's your KQ&A News Week in Review.
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11: From the wild world of DC politics to America's culture clash, brace yourself for the reality check you've been waiting for. The one and only Mike Gallagher.
28: He's at it again. The president signed an executive order renaming Lake Ontario Lake America. Cue the outrage. Oh, no, here we go. Here was the president in the White House yesterday making the announcement.
29: Finally, I guess the purpose of this more than anything else is we're going to be changing the name of Lake Ontario, effective immediately, to Lake America. That's going to take place right now as I sign the order.
28: Now, remember, this is a guy who is the architect of the Make America Great Again, Put America First mindset. So it really shouldn't be a surprise. We've now renamed the Gulf of Mexico the Gulf of America. Now he's renamed Lake Ontario Lake America. But there is a backstory, of course. He's in a pretty bitter battle with the Canadian Prime Minister and the Canadian government over trade and tariffs. He insists, and I think he's right, that Canada has taken advantage of us and has a leg up on us when it comes to trade and tariffs. And in the very plaintive words of Donald Trump, these government officials in Canada aren't very nice. Not playing nice. They're jerks. Mark Carney it has been said, is a tool. He's a jerk. And he is now butting heads with the most powerful leader in the world, and it's not going to go well. Now, I almost bought into the pushback from a lot of people who are saying, oh, come on, President Trump, can we work on affordability? Can we deal with the war in Iran? You know, we got a midterm election coming up. Can we please just kind of the naming, renaming? And then I started reading about the Canadian Broadcasting Corporation. It's a big deal. It's like the BBC over in the UK. Our good friends in Canada decided to issue a mandate at the Canadian Broadcasting Corporation that you must not call 9/11 a terrorist attack. You're forbidden from using the term terrorist attack, the worst terrorist attack that we've ever had on American soil. I dare say the worst terrorist attack the world has ever seen. And the Toronto Sun revealed that the Journalistic Standards and Practices Director issued a memo. Do not refer to the September 11th attacks as terrorist attacks. The hijackings led to passenger jet crashes in Washington, D.C., Pennsylvania, and Manhattan. Now, I'm going to ask you a question. What possible motive could Canada have for trying to water down and sanitize the worst attack, the worst terrorist attack we've ever seen? So my question to you is twofold. Number one, and it's a simple question, do you agree that if they're going to play ugly, if they're going to smear the United States, if they're going to get in Trump's crosshairs this way and try to get into a tit-for-tat over tariffs and trade, name it Lake America all day long. Good. Good. Who cares? Name it Lake America. People got over the renaming of the Gulf of Mexico to Gulf of America. I mean, the people who hate it, they won't go along, but who cares? This is who Canada is? I like Canada. I don't want to pick a fight with them. You know, we've got this image, oh, they're these docile, nice, friendly people. Well, what I'm learning, at least the Canadian government, not so much. A bunch of jerks who want to stick their thumb in the eye of the United States of America. So my question to you is, can you explain why they would be motivated to refuse to call the worst terrorist attack in the history of America a terrorist attack? Love to get your answer. Flood my phone lines, 800-655-MIKE. I'd love a bunch of first-time callers today. I'm in a mood to talk to a bunch of people. This is getaway day. I got a vacation coming. I'm going to take some days next week. Joey Hudson will be guest hosting. Hope you keep him company. Mark Davis will hold down the podcast front. And I'm looking forward to getting a little breather, a little R&R, recharge the old batteries. So today's the day for you to join me. I'd love to know, number one, what you think. Do you agree?
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28: 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Here's Florida. Text message, we think naming Lake Ontario to Lake America is stupid. The president should also not create economic chaos with tariff threats because he gets upset about something stupid. You know, I don't think he's upset about the name Lake Ontario. I do think he's sticking it to Canada. And when are we going to learn? When are we going to learn that you need to trust the guy? He's in the art of the deal, and it's what he does. Here's a text from Massachusetts regarding the name change to Lake America. As one of my former business partners who did a lot of business in Canada and Mexico once said about the Canadians, lots of them look like you, most of them even talk like you, but deep down inside they're really Mexicans. He's not wrong. Thanks as always, Chuck. I'm not exactly sure what that means, but maybe you do as you hear his message. Twin Towers from Michigan. The deep state's trying to change our history. As in the past with worldwide mud floods, people need to wake up. We are in a worldwide biblical war. It feels spiritual to me too, Michigan. Canada's CBC has directed its journalists to not call 9/11 a terrorist attack? Why? What's behind that? And so Trump, being Trump, he says, you know what, Canada? You want to stick it to us over tariffs and trade? We'll stick it to you. We're going to rename Lake Ontario Lake America. How do you think of that? What do you make of that? Here's my colleague and friend Scott Jennings last night on CNN. He and I will be hosting the big Gulf of America cruise this November. Hundreds of you are going to be joining us on a vacation that you'll never forget. I'm so excited about it. And oh yeah, I can now happily report next year, the Patriots Alaska cruise is back. We've got the finishing touches being put on that now. I'll give you more details on that. I'll just give you a hint. Me, you, other great guests and hosts, Alaska, July. Keep that in the back of your mind as you're planning your trips. But here was Scott last night arguing, as he often has to do, with that reprehensible Abby Phillip, who always presides over the slugfest against Scott. And Scott makes a pretty interesting point. We just can't keep playing patsy to Canada.
0: I'm more interested in actually what happens with Canada. They need us more than we need them. And it's absolutely true that Canada has been treating many U.S. industries and U.S. workers very poorly and very unfairly for a long time. I like the tough negotiations. Now, back before the deal got blown up, the president was actually pretty forward-leaning on what they had negotiated and what he thought they had agreed to. There's been some reports from the U.S. government that the Canadians were actually the ones who were being quite unreasonable. We'll see if they come back. The Canadians set September the 8th as their tariff increase date. That gives you some time here. But I don't think we should let Canada a smaller player in this partnership run all over us, whether it's in dairy or agriculture.
28: Ed's in St. Augustine, Florida. Hi, Ed. How are you?
2: Good morning, Mike. I'm fine. Good Friday Good. Morning to you.
28: Yes, sir. Happy day.
2: I'm a fossil, but I don't like the idea of Trump trying to rename Lake Ontario Lake America. Number one, my dad
28: don't like
2: born
28: the idea?
2: In Canada. No, well, it's kind of simple. When we were kids, we learned how the five names of the lakes by the word homes, H-O-M-E-S. Mm-hmm. If it changes to America, it's going to be shame. That's H-A-M-E.
28: Are you really? That's why you're upset about the name change?
2: No, not. It just happened to come to me that that's one of the reasons it could be.
28: I got you. Well, I mean, I say this with respect, Ed. It's a different world from when you were learning how to recite the names of the Great Lakes years and years ago. It's a different world right now, my friend.
2: Yeah, you're talking to a fossil. I'm 88.
28: I got it. Well, I love you, and I love you, and I appreciate you checking in. God bless you, and I'm glad you're going strong at 88 years young. But I get it. Change is hard. So change is hard for all of us. I'm a little bit younger than you, and I don't always love change. But you know something? At the end of the day, we got a guy who's a fighter, a guy who's putting this country first the way we should have always done, and I like that a lot. In fact, there was a great piece that was published this week about the 25 major accomplishments of the Trump administration. And this is one of the most popular text requests we get. Our text line is sort of interactive. You can text me comments. You can give me feedback. And then we can often send you out great articles. You're going to want to read the 25 things that Trump has accomplished that he never gets enough credit for. From the border to the economy to trade to foreign policy. It's a great, great article that you're going to want to see. And it's a new one. It's not the one that we had from a few years ago. So if you want to take a look at Trump's massive accomplishments, 25 of them, at least 25, and of course there are more, you could just text the keyword Trump to our text line, which is 800-655-MIKE. Text the keyword Trump to 800-655-6453. It's no charge. It's just a service that we provide to this audience, and we'll send you back this article. It's kind of a little bit lengthy, but it's worth it. It's worth the read, and you should send it and forward it to the Trump doubters in your life. You should share it with people who are not quite sure about this guy and where our country is right now. Trust this guy. Trust Trump. And if you want at least 25 reasons why, text the keyword Trump to 800-655-6453. And we will be happy to share that with you and, settle in and be grateful for where we are. We got to stop being manipulated by propaganda. Did you see what they found out last night? They announced on X that China has been manipulating messaging on X with bots, thousands of phony accounts trying to convince you that data centers are bad. Let me break it to you. Data centers are good. There's nothing wrong with data centers. Sure, they need to be regulated. Sure, we got to make. Do you know what they're doing to communities all over America? The economic windfall that cities and towns are enjoying thanks to these data centers? I'll give you an update on that story coming up.
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4: I'm Ted Linder. Iran retaliating against the United States Sunday with new strikes on two military bases in Jordan.
5: U.S. officials tell Fox News there are no significant impacts and nearly all missiles have been intercepted. Tehran says this is in response to U.S. forces blowing up two of its launchers on Larak Island earlier today. The U.S. claims it struck after spotting IRGC members preparing to launch rockets with sea mines into the Strait of Hormuz.
4: Fox's Molly Lai. More than 20 people missing or unaccounted for after flash flooding at the Grand Canyon Saturday. The National Park Service asking for the public's help to get information about campers and hikers who may have been in the area of the Bright Angel Canyon and Phantom Ranch. Dozens of people were evacuated as floodwaters pushed boulders and debris into the Colorado.

0: Realty is here today with some information that might help you. For the people that are thinking about buying their first home, what is one of the first steps that they should take, and how can your team help them?
1: Typically, the biggest question with a first-time home buyer revolves around what they can afford. Our goal is to create a conversation with a lender very early in the process so that they can create a budget and a realistic understanding of what it's going to look like to be a homeowner. And once we are able to talk through that conversation and get a good understanding and a comfort level there, then finding that home becomes fun.
0: So if people want more information, where can they go?
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0: Gallagher.
1: Tracy, my producer, brought in the nicest little gift today. I've been dealing with this stupid sprained wrist. I don't know what, I guess from working out at the gym, and I'm trying to get better shape and working with a trainer, and I call him Gunga Din, and I'm doing curls and lifts. Look, without a trainer, I wouldn't know how to do a curl or a lift if you held me hostage. I have no idea, but I'm doing it, and I'm happy. But I did something to my right wrist, and I got this stupid wrist brace on now. I was in such agonizing pain. And Tracy has this cooling, like, pack that you freeze, you know, but she said it lasts a long time. So put it in a pillowcase, and she kind of gave me a teaching session on how to use these things. Pretty neat, and I'll do that tonight. So thank you, Tracy. It's nice to have people who care for you. I care for you very much as an audience, and I care about this country deeply. And I get worried when I see the kind of crap that I see unfolding. It strikes me that flock cameras and data centers are two of the latest examples of things that Americans just look for to get mad about. People just want to get ticked off. They want to get angry at something. Data centers, not in my backyard. I don't want any data centers, like somebody posted, I saw this online the other day. Data centers are the auto factories of the 21st century. They are reviving communities.

0: They are keeping us ahead of China. They power, and the data center crisis, it just isn't true. And X revealed last night that these data center hysteria is largely a result of China manipulating gullible Americans into believing that these data centers are something that they're not. Now, by the way, I'm one of those gullible Americans. I admit, if I see something online, I sort of instinctively believe it, which I know is stupid. It's idiotic. Anybody can put anything up online. Look, you can see something at Wikipedia. You might think it's real. Anybody can put crap into Wikipedia. Anybody can put stuff on X or Instagram. Post a manipulated video that you think might be real. We've got to be careful. And as Robbie Suave pointed out over at The Hill last night, thehill.com, it was revealed just how nefarious the Chinese are in lying and propagandizing this issue so that people will turn against the data centers to continue to give China the leg up on us over technology and AI and all the healthcare, all the things we need these data centers for. Check out Robbie Suave's report last night on The Hill.
1: One major point of contention is based on an apparent lie, that data centers consume a huge amount of water. Well, it turns out this is simply not the case at all, and in fact, the water they do use, which is much less than is used, for example, farming, is easily recycled. And importantly, when people learn this fact, their views of the data centers change rapidly. After people are told that data centers can reuse the water, they become 31 points more supportive of building them. That suggests to me that when people say they're against data centers, they're not saying that they're against AI or technology or anything of that nature. What their concern is about is resource depletion. And they have been told, in some cases by hostile foreign actors, that data centers are going to strain the power grid and use up all the water and pollute the rivers and make a lot of noise and so on. None of those things are true, and the people trying to convince you that they're true are far-left degrowth activists who don't want us to build anything and would, in fact, like to see communist China outcompete the U.S. for the most part.
0: There you go. Last night, the global government affairs team at X released a bombshell announcement. They uncovered proof that there were hundreds of thousands of what they call suspected Chinese inauthentic accounts trying to manipulate the debate in America over data centers and artificial intelligence. Look, Trump warned us of this last month. As Red State points out, President Trump warned us last month that other nations are trying to get us to slow down and are spending money on propaganda to convince Americans that data centers are not a positive thing. Well, lo and behold, X confirmed it yesterday. About 200 accounts that are bots, that are fake, that are manipulated, were posting claims that data centers drive up household electricity prices and put an excessive strain on the power grid. And they're lies. They're lies. Data centers are resurrecting communities. Stephen Moore, I want to get Steve back on the show so he can tell us about Quincy, Washington. Have you heard about Quincy? The poverty rate plummeted from almost 30% to just over 6%. The revenues generated by the data centers in that region funded a brand new sparkling high school, library, police and fire stations. Residents' property taxes decreased. Look, if you don't want a data center, I get it. Then fight against it. But for crying out loud, let communities that are smart enough to embrace data centers, embrace them. Quincy, Washington, $15 million brand new aquatic center. $120 million state-of-the-art high school. New hospital, public library, paved sidewalks, sewage systems, wastewater treatment plant. You know what it's all made possible by? The data centers. There are roughly 30 data centers that shoulder an estimated 57% of Quincy's property taxes, funding the city's public building sprees. Look, the same thing happened with fracking. Any kind of technology that can advance America, we've got whiners and we've got malcontents and we've got people that want to block it. And the same thing's happening now with data centers. The flock cameras are another story. Look, I'm pro flock camera too, but that's a story for another day. Maybe you're not. There's always the potential for, real quick note on the flock cameras. And let's talk about this. Give me your thoughts on this. 800-655-MIKE. And heck, I don't care. Let's throw the flock cameras in with the data centers. They're two very different issues. But from my perspective, I'm pro-law enforcement. I want to catch the bad guys. I know that these flock cameras are enormously effective in locating the bad guys, in helping people, in rescuing seniors who are maybe have dementia and they got in the car and they're driving around aimlessly. These are saving lives. There is no expectation of privacy in public. Hate to break it to you, but that's another story, okay? That's a different debate. The data centers. Again, if you're in a community that is fiercely opposed to data centers and you don't want lower property taxes and you don't want brand new infrastructure and you don't want all the economic windfalls that you can get, all right, then fight them. Keep them out. Just know how dumb it is to base your opposition on being manipulated by China.
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1: 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Rough Greens, so great, your dog will ask for it by name. Here's a post on my ex account from Gigi. Gigi writes, Mike, before you go promoting all these data centers, why don't you ask the neighbors that live next to the already existing monstrosities and see how they like it? They're monstrosities. What if anybody lives near a Walmart? Walmart uses more water than a data center, right? Did you know that, Gigi? You see, the problem with people like Gigi, and look, God bless her. I mean, I get it. We get confused. We get delusional. We get swept up into a narrative that doesn't even exist. And the data center industry has failed to properly address the concerns of people like Gigi. As Will Hyland wrote for Fox News, Will is the executive director of Consumers Research, the failure of the industry to address these concerns at the outset has unfortunately made way for the same climate activist groups who've protested the energy industries for years to gain significant ground in the policy debate surrounding data centers. And again, we're now learning that Chinese state media and foreign-funded networks are playing a major role in brainwashing people like Gigi into thinking they're nothing but just monstrosities. Reasonable consumers, he writes, understand that data centers power everything from healthcare and emergency response to research and banking, and they welcome the economic growth. There are stories coming in about the benefits data centers are having in communities. In Loudoun County, Virginia, data centers have provided a massive boost to local revenues, including generating almost half of the county's property tax revenues. Hey, Gigi, you want your taxes to go down? You want to keep paying through the nose for property taxes? Ask what they're doing in Quincy, Washington. How about Ellendale, North Dakota? A data center development there has taken the city's annual sales tax revenue from about $400,000 a year to $3.5 million in the first 7 months of this year. You know what that means? Lower taxes for you, Gigi. But I admit it's a messaging problem. Will Hyland, in his column at Fox News, concludes by saying the industry was wrong to ignore their most powerful ally, the consumer. In the same way consumers use their power to halt the momentum of ESG and woke capitalism, they're demanding modern data centers that mitigate risks while bringing clear evidence of community benefit. If the industry listens to consumers, data centers may have a place in our communities after all. Let's post this article, Tracy, from Will Hyland up at MikeOnline.com so you can read the whole thing in its entirety. Pat is in Norristown, Pennsylvania. 7 minutes before the hour. Hi, Pat. Welcome aboard. How are you?
0: Good,
1: hey,
0: Mike.
1: Pat.
0: I just wanted to call. The two things can be true at the same time here with these data centers.
1: Yep.
0: They could be a net positive. I mean, they could be a positive for tax revenue, like you're mentioning.
1: Yep.
0: But they could be a huge net negative ultimately for the communities that they are actually being built next to. They're proposing huge data centers, 2 million square feet, right at the, all the way up against a residential in my community. And
1: yep.
0: I can tell you that the people that are motivated, it is grassroots. It is not misinformed. The arguments are largely not about water, because water is an issue that's largely been solved with the data centers. It's the fact that they have to bring their own power, a whole gas-fired turbines that every single data center is going to need to be running its own power. So you're going to be running huge power plants for these hyperscale.
1: They're doing that already, and in most cases, these data centers are providing their own electricity and they're building their own power plants,
0: and they're addressing that.
1: But look, instead of arguing about what we think are the benefits or the negatives, you know what? You don't want it in your town. You keep paying high property taxes. You get stuck in the 19th century. You reject the auto manufacturing and the auto factories of the 19th, 20th century, and kick them out or keep them out. That's okay. Look, I don't disagree. If there are stubborn people who don't want them in their backyard, let me finish. If there's stubborn communities that don't want them, don't take them. But what I would urge people of Norristown, Pennsylvania, to do is read about Quincy, Massachusetts, read about Loudoun County, Virginia, read about all these communities that, Pat, are thriving because of these data centers. Thriving! Booming! Is your community booming?
0: We are doing just fine in Upper Marion Township.
1: We don't
0: need the data centers built within 100 feet of
1: I'll take it where I live. Good. Then kick them out. Make sure they don't come in.
0: Mike, would you have a data center put up within hundreds of feet?
1: Would you have a Walmart put within hundreds of feet of a residential neighborhood?
0: The Walmart does not require its own power plant.
1: You just agreed they don't need their own power. Their own power plant doesn't bother you. Pat, again, we're going round and round. Kick them out. Don't have them. That's all right. You stay mired in what you think is going to be the way to go. I respect your community's pushing back. I feel sorry for you, but I respect it. Makes me crazy. But look, people have staked out a position like Pat does. Oh, within 100 feet. Yeah, right. They're right against your kid's swing set, right? This is propaganda. There's a lot of this that is just hysteria. Kind of cracks me up. That's all right. I appreciate it, Pat. Sorry we disagree. More coming up on this busy, busy Friday.
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9: Fox News. I'm Sue Guzman. The U.S. has launched strikes on Iranian rocket launchers in the Strait of Hormuz, and Iran responded with an attack on 2 U.S. bases in Jordan. President Trump telling Fox's Sunday Night in America.
10: We're doing a great job. The blockade has been unbelievable. The financial hits that we're giving them, we're hitting them very hard. Nobody's ever been hit like this. And they're a failing nation right now. And at the right point, we'll either win or they'll do something.
9: Comes as the U.S. plans to announce new bank sanctions against Iran and banks doing business with Iran this week. And 15 people missing or unaccounted for after flash flooding hit the Grand Canyon Saturday. The hikers believed to be in the area of Bright Angel Canyon and Phantom Ranch. Floodwaters pushing boulders and debris into the Colorado River. 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
11: Thanks for making KQ&A your choice for your Sunday. Calling for a chance of showers overnight tonight, that's going to stick around into tomorrow. Expect an overnight low of 60 tonight in the Prescott Quad Cities with a high tomorrow of 82, 81 for the high on Monday, 67 the low in Cottonwood tonight with a high tomorrow of 89, Tuesday high of 90. 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
14: I'm Bill Monroe. The Prescott City Council approved of Justice solid waste fees. Mayor Pro Tem Lois Frueworth voted against this item, indicating she wanted to see more discussion. The fees go into effect October 1st. Council also approved adjusted city court fees. This includes a $20 charge to be assessed on all cases and $25 capital construction fee. Prescott City officials held a town hall on Proposition 478, the public safety sales tax. This event provided an update on the current status of the measure approved by voters 2 years ago. This included how current costs compare with the original plans and estimates. Chino Valley Mayor Tom Armstrong declared an emergency. This was in response to the heavy storm that hit the area August 20th. and banners were brought to the Community Library Sedona for residents, families, and visitors to sign with messages of gratitude to the firefighters and first responders who worked to protect the community during the pocket fire. After the signing event, the banners are being sent to the primary pocket fire response agencies, which will make sure they are distributed to the broader responding organization. I'm Bill Monroe, and that's your KQ&A News Week in Review.
12: KQ&A's Week in Review has been brought to you by MTE Communications.
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23: Well, hello. Here we are. 2 weeks until Labor Day. Sorry to the kids out there who have to go to school in August. When the hell did this start happening? I knew it was kind of a thing outside of New York for a while now. I never could understand it. Every time, my entire life, I went back to school in September after Labor Day. Usually it was the Wednesday after Labor Day. So you'd even have, the Tuesday off. And I don't know. I mean, mid-August, people are going back. Now, I do remember in college, I went back. I started college in August. But that was like freshman orientation. The very first day of college for me was August 31st or 30th, whatever. And I do remember that up at Fordham. I also remember getting very sad, very, very sad indeed to, say goodbye to my parents. Yikes. When I look back at it now, and they did such a good job, I don't have any student debt and anything like that, but I do wish I studied harder in college. I wish I wasn't so concerned about
0: all the crap you're concerned about when you're 18 years old, you know, who likes you, who doesn't like you, just nonsense, parties. I wasn't a drinker in high school, in college. Sometimes I wish I was because, you know, when you're young, when you're 18, you can experiment with alcohol, right? You shouldn't, but so I started experimenting with alcohol, not when I was in college, but when I was 40. I'm really enjoying this wine. How about a cocktail? You never do that. You never do that, right? You start with cocktail, then you go to wine. These kinds of things I did not know and found out the hard way. So some people find out the hard way in college where, you know, the stakes are very, very low. But, yeah, so Labor Day, we're back in 2 weeks. Now, that doesn't mean political. Hey, there's an election tomorrow. The runoff election in South Carolina is tomorrow. Congressman Norman versus Senator. She's technically a senator, this Darlene Graham. Yeah, I'm all for Norman, to be honest. I thought Norman, you know, I think he's done the part. I think he's, you know, he's done the work. And Darlene, I'm sorry. You know, it's a little bit too schmaltzy for me. It's a little bit too, oh, my big brother was a senator, and now I'm going to be one too. And I support the military. I mean, that gaffe, that moment last week, that you can't, you know, that's it. That's it. I'm sorry. So I hope Norman gets it. He deserves it a lot more than Darlene Graham. But look, as long as it's a Republican, I'll be fine. Not that South Carolina was in play. Now, speaking of South Carolina, I want to do this thing with Tim Scott. Tim Scott is very much for Darlene Graham. He has to be. He was very, very tight with Lindsey, and she had this moment. But it's pretty wild to listen to this interview and how many times Kristen Welker interrupts him, right? Just busting his chops every time he turns around, especially when Abdul Syed comes up. And I know this Abdul Syed, the Democrat nominee for Senate in Michigan, and yes, I've been looking at it. His mother, his biological mother, worked for a firm that was sending hundreds of thousands of dollars to Osama bin Laden. All right, now you can, I mean, you can't, this is a matter of public record. I'm looking at the court documents. She says she didn't know. She was only working for an, she thought it was an orphanage. Well, where were all the orphans? All right, but there was a lot of money around. Where were the orphans? So her name is Fatten, like you fatten a calf. I don't know why they named her that. I don't think it's very nice. Fatten somebody or other. She's a nurse in Missouri. Syed never, ever, ever talks about her anymore. Never talks about her. Not on, you can't find her anywhere. I found her. She's a nurse practitioner in Missouri. And she actually was very close to her son, and that's nice. But since he got into politics, you never hear about her anymore, right? You hear all about his stepmother, all about his stepmother, who apparently I think may have been an American woman. I'm not sure. But she came from Egypt, and, you know, she brought a lot of crazy ideas with her. And it's you add that together with Saeed hanging around Hassan Piker. This man, at the very least, is a terrorist sympathizer. And don't give me this crap. I'm not focused on who I'm campaigning with. I'm focused on who I'm campaigning for. Well, you got to be focused on a few more things than that, right? You can focus on the and it, people actually buy that excuse. You know, Kristen Welker. Anyway, Tim Scott did a very good job. We're going to listen to a little bit of it, Carlos, and then I may want to skip ahead to the Abdul Al-Sayed part, because he was masterful, all right? But Tim Scott, I think he was interrupted 37 times during this interview, and a big-time Democrat came on right after him. What's that guy's name again? He's from Maryland. Von somebody. Von Hollen. Good for you, Von Hollen. He wasn't interrupted once. Yes, Senator Van Hollen. Oh, that's very interesting, Senator Van Hollen. What else do you have to say, Senator Van Hollen? All right, go ahead, please. Tim Scott, great guy. He's up for re-election next year. Go ahead.
1: Signs are flashing for Republicans. This week, the Cook Political Report moved Senate races in Texas and Iowa from lean Republican to toss-up. The man tasked with defending the GOP Senate majority is South Carolina Senator Tim Scott, head of the National Republican Senatorial Committee. Senator Scott joined President Trump in South Carolina Friday night at a rally to support Darlene Graham, the sister of the late Senator Lindsey Graham.
23: Stop.
1: In a primary.
23: Did you hear what she said, that Tallarico in Texas is actually a toss-up? You know, a lot of weird things can happen in politics. That ain't going to happen. All right? That little pervert and his fixation on transgender children, which should not even exist. And they do exist thanks to maniacs like him and his liberal friends. Transgender children. It's a passion for transgender kids and all this crap about, you know, non-binary, this, that, and the other thing. And the way he talks about God and if has to, okay, that guy ain't winning. All right, I don't care about the Mont Blanc pen and James Paxton. And he didn't do anything wrong with that pen, by the way. All right, pick it up.
1: Runoff this Tuesday.
2: They say that Trump does great when he's on the ballot, but when he's not on the ballot, his people don't come and they don't vote for senators, congressmen, and other Republicans. And that these people, they're running, they're great. But if Trump isn't actually on the ballot, so what I really want you to do is pretend, please, that I'm on the ballot.
1: And joining me now is Republican Senator Tim Scott of South Carolina. Senator Scott, welcome back to Meet the Press.
3: Thank you, Chris, and thanks for having me this morning. Good Sunday morning to you.
1: Thank you so much for being here. Good Sunday morning to you. Let's start right there. In South Carolina, you were campaigning for Senator Darlene Graham. As you know, she got a lot of attention this week during a debate when she was asked about a key national security issue. I want to play it. Get your reaction on the other side. Take a look.
4: Are Taiwan and the South China Sea national security issues for the United States? And if so, why or how?
5: I'm just going to be honest here. I'm not that informed on national security, so. But I do support the military. My brother was in the Air Force for 33 years, so I will do everything I can to support the military. My dad was in the Army. I'm not a polished politician up here. National security is not my thing, not my area of expertise, but I do support the military.
1: Senator Scott, is Darlene Graham qualified to be a U.S. senator?
3: Well, there's no doubt, Kristen, that Darlene Graham is the real deal. One of the things I took away from Friday night's rally with President Trump, President Trump did a fabulous job of making it personal. He talked about his amazing relationship with Lindsey Graham and how much time Lindsey Graham spent running around the world trying to make sure that Americans were safe here at home, but mostly abroad as well. And then he pivoted to Darlene Graham and he said some really important things. I said earlier this year, 2026 is a year of affordability. And President Trump nailed it when he said that Darlene Graham understands the issues facing Americans today and South Carolinians today, the issues of affordability. She goes to the grocery store. She understands the prices of eggs and meat and some of the challenges facing the American people. She focuses on helping people with disabilities.
23: Thank you. It's okay. I mean, oh my gosh, she goes to the grocery store. Oh, she's so qualified. She goes to the grocery store. You know, I don't go to the grocery store, quite frankly. I'm more qualified than she is. I am. And I don't go to the grocery store. Sorry. You know, I'm not going to pretend I go to the grocery store. My wife goes to the grocery store. And half the time, quite frankly, we use that Fresh Direct situation. You can actually get very, very, very good deals on it. It's probably the way to go. It's fresh, whatever. Manhattan's very hard to go to the grocery store. You know, it's easy in the suburbs with those carts and the parking lot and the rest. But no. Mr. Norman is the man. Now, when we come back in a little bit, I want to play the Saeed stuff because this Saeed is a very, very bad guy, Abdul al-Saeed. Now, anybody who appears with Hassan Piker just before the election, right? What are they doing? What little game are they playing? They're playing a game. They hate America game. What do they say it when the dog whistle? It's a dog whistle. I have no problem with data centers. I have no problem with data centers. Having a problem with a data center is like having a problem with a building, right? Buildings are all over the place. I don't know what they are. I don't know who's in them. I'm riding down the highway. You look over to your left, there's something. Maybe there's a label. Maybe there's not. You know, I'm on the Long Island Expressway. I look to my left. There's a Lamborghini. I always see that thing. And then what else do I see? I see a ShopRite. I see gas stations. I see stuff. I have no beef with any of it. A data center is a building. And I think we want this stuff. The people who are objecting to the data centers, I have a suspicion that some of them just might, I have not confirmed this, but I wonder if the pro-China lobby is funding some of that opposition, because you don't get any opposition to the data centers in China. We're in a bit of a race, a bit of a war with China when it comes to artificial intelligence. And there are so many things I love about this country, right? And we have privacy. They have no privacy concerns. They don't care about what the people say. We do. But they just move straight ahead with this stuff, where we have to, you know, everything's a federal case. Everything has to be debated, and that's fine. But we can't debate the existence of these things. You know, we didn't debate those windmills, which are kind of monstrosities, and they're dangerous, and they're bad for the birds. That's not a joke. They're bad for the birds, and the ones that are at sea are bad for the whales. The whales have been going crazy because of that stuff. These data centers have no impact. There was basically no debate about those things. The left wanted them, and they got them. These data centers, there is some Republican opposition. They don't know what the hell they're doing. They don't know. You better find out where those checks are coming from, because I'm telling you, there's a China angle to all of this, okay? One other thing, a guy got busted for plagiarizing all of his academic work. He was a professor over at a fancy college in England. Now, people, unfortunately, you know, I mean, I wish he hadn't done it. I could have talked to him. Don't do it, pal. You can reinvent yourself. He was a young guy. He was 30 years old. But he jumped out of a window. And, or he hanged himself. He did something. Because he was embarrassed that he lied about everything in his background. And guess who's being blamed? The media for reporting the story that he lied about everything in his background. You find out that a DEI professor, who was made full professor ahead of anybody else, that they lied about all their academic stuff, that's a genuine newsworthy story. And there is, what do they call it, a reckoning going on in the UK. Gosh, they are so wimpy there. You know who isn't wimpy? Australia. There could be a civil war in Australia. You think we have a problem with woke? The land of Crocodile Dundee is laying down at the woke altar right now. And too many people are timid, afraid to stand up. Weren't you guys the descendants of a penal colony? I love Australia. This is your moment. 800-848-9222. 800-848-9222.
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28: I heard the call to serve, so I answered. I earned a title and discovered my purpose. I found belonging, an unbreakable bond with my fellow Marines. We fought to overcome adversity together in defense of our nation and its people. I've lived a full life, rich with meaning. And even though I no longer wear the uniform, I am still a Marine. My service has come full circle. I will always look after those around me. I will always uplift and support my country and my community. Because that is the promise I made. That is what it means to be a Marine. Semper Fidelis. Always faithful. Always Marine.

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1: Yeah, he looks like a nice guy. This Abdul El Said, he's not nice. Calarico looks creepy, and he is creepy. You know, sometimes you can tell, sometimes you can't tell. I want you to hear this. I think it's pretty good. And we'll talk about James Comey. Remember that thing with the shells in the beach? Oh, he was just having a fun. He was just, oh, wow, look at what happened on my beach walk today. My wife said, oh, wow, what's that? Somebody put their address in the sand. It was all lies. We have the proof. We have the. There's evidence that this whole damn thing was, no kidding, a threat against the president. 86-47. 86 doesn't mean just, you know, cancel the hamburger. No, it means cancel the human being. The Department of Justice, the good Department of Justice, has all kinds of dictionaries, slang dictionaries going back 50 years that say 86 means to kill somebody, to have them removed. And James Comey just wrote a book about, like, he prosecutes some guy who, when he says, let's get rid of that guy, he's a popular podcaster, right? The audience takes that as, let's kill him, right? And so the prosecutor tries to get this guy for, you know, inciting murder or even murder itself when he said, let's get rid of this guy. It's like cognizance of guilt. He is a weird, strange nut job of a guy. What was the other thing about him? Oh, the shells were found behind a sand dune, not on the beach. The wife was Googling like crazy the phrase 8647 before and after he posted that stuff. He's been lying like crazy. His wife has been lying like crazy. Their lawyers have been lying like crazy. But now, like I said, the digital footprint, you know, it's like impossible to commit murder. It's almost impossible to commit any crime with this phone, right? Everything you do, everything you think, everything you send, they can trace it. They can figure it out.
2: I'll just delete my text messages.
1: Uh-uh. It's never, never. It will always live on some cloud somewhere, a bunch of zeros and ones. All right, let's just go back to this for a smidge. This is where that Welker person really starts busting on my friend Tim Scott. Go ahead. Nope, there's the music. Never mind. Hold that thought. Hold that thought. 800-848-9222. 800-848-9222. And for those of you who insist on calling back every 2 or 3 days, don't do that. Please don't do that. There are federal and state laws against that, all right? And they will be strictly enforced unless I change my mind, all right? Thank you very much. We'll be right back.

0: And now it's time for the Cat's Corner.
1: This is John Katzmatidis with the Cat's Corner. Border battles. A country without borders is not a country. I was vice chairman of the Ellis Island Foundation. Bill Fugazi was chairman. Lee Iacocca was honorary chairman. The Ellis Island, well, we wanted immigrants. We want immigrants, but checks and balances. We want immigrants that are going to come to America and they want to work 80 hours a week, just like my father, my grandfathers did when they came to America. We don't want migrants. So let's change the name. There's immigrants that want to come here and pledge allegiance to America, or migrants that want to take advantage of America. We want America to succeed. Immigrants, yes. Migrants, no. That is today's Cat's Corner. I'm John Katzmatidis.
2: News. I'm Sue Guzman. The U.S. has launched strikes on Iranian rocket launchers in the Strait of Hormuz, and Iran responded with an attack on two U.S. bases in Jordan. President Trump telling Fox's Sunday Night in America.

0: Q&A, your choice for your Sunday. Calling for a chance of showers overnight tonight. That's going to stick around into tomorrow. Expect an overnight low of 60 tonight in the Prescott Quad Cities with a high tomorrow of 82. 81 for the high on Monday. 67 the low in Cottonwood tonight with a high tomorrow of 89. Tuesday high of 90. 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
3: 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In the last 5 years on Yavapai County roads, 62 of our neighbors died. Over 3,000 were injured. 62, that's a school bus, twice. 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
7: Jim Rohn. And I listened to a seminar that he gave all the way back in 1992. It still all applies. It's still so relevant. The things that this guy talks about, I can't really summarize it well. He's all about personal development. People want things out of life, right? They want things that are external to them. Let's say you're a high school kid and you want... What do most college kids want these days? You know what they want? They want to be influencers, right? They want to be influencers. They want to be superstars on the internet. A lot of people want that. And not just kids, by the way. A lot of people, you know, all ages. This is what they want. But what they miss is, how do you get that if you really want that? It's not the outside, it's the inside. Create something of value. Focus on yourself. And then the 10 million people will follow, right? And the other thing that I really like about this guy is he doesn't forget about God. He says very humbly that, you know, when it comes to the Bible, I'm a bit of an amateur. And I say something similar. You know, I say I'm a bit of a beginner. You know, and I know there are many people in the audience, who know so much more about the Bible and There are people out

0: who have forgotten more about the Bible than I know right now. But he kind of doesn't make a push, but he encourages. He said, if you're a person of faith, study it and practice it. And he is a person of faith, and he's quoting the Old Testament. He quotes the New Testament, and not in a, look, it's not a sermon, right? He's not a pastor, but he sprinkles it in. But the whole thing about developing yourself, you know, there's so many things to you waste your time on, looking at the phone, watching TV, and neglecting yourself. Then he talked about this guy he knew who took care of his horses, but he didn't take care of himself. You know, health. An apple a day keeps a doctor away. His father did it. He did it. They do it every day, and he never got sick. Granted, he died at the age of 79, but this is all the way back in 1992. People died a little bit earlier, or 2009 he died. So it's just a great, great inspirational man. Talks a lot about his dad, talks a lot about the first guy who ever hired him, Jim Rohn, R-O-H-N. His tapes and books are basically everywhere. So much junk you could fill your head with. And so many people to blame other than ourselves, right? The economy, the government, the boss, our family, you know, just like, you know, focus on what you can control. And also with that, you can control how you respond. He talks about this, you know, this whole thing with President Trump and Michael Cohen the other day doing the interview right here. I know it kind of angered some people. You know, what's he doing talking to that guy? Well, that's the way most people would respond, right? President Trump would respond, you know, if he were like most people. He said, I'm never talking to Michael Cohen again. Instead, he's just not like most people. What's the harm going to come? And it's a very beautiful thing, forgiveness, I think. All right, putting that aside for a moment, and we are going to listen to a little bit of Jim Rohn, just a little bit, and some of his book choices. Think and Grow Rich, Napoleon Hill, all these guys, just all of his information accessible to each and every one of us. Yet we, too many of us, myself included, you know, I can quote the Jerky Boys better than I can quote the Bible. And I love the Jerky Boys. Don't get me wrong. The Jerky Boys gave me immense joy in my life, and they continue to do so. All right. Here is Tim Scott, Senator, Republican of South Carolina, pointing out the obvious deficiencies with Abdul El-Sayed, who's the Democrat nominee socialist in Michigan. And he's making great points. This woman is all over him. It's pretty wild. Go ahead.
1: Of play for the Senate. According to the Cook Political Report, six of the key battleground races have shifted out of Republicans' favor since April. Texas and Iowa moved from lean Republican to toss-up just this week. As chair of the National Republican Senatorial Committee, why do you think that so many of these Republican-leaning races have now moved to toss-ups?
2: Well, I am very confident that we will be in the majority at the end of November this year. And let me tell you why. We are facing the most dangerous, radical, and frankly, Kristen, weird Democrats I've seen in my lifetime. Let's start in Texas. James Tallarico believes that God is non-binary. He's a person who's so out of step with Texans that we're seeing a coalition building around our candidate, Paxton. Republicans and Democrats and independents coming together to make sure that James Tallarico never sees the Senate floor.
1: We're going to talk.
2: Turn your attention to Michigan. Abdul El-Sayed, the same kind of dangerous, radical, weird candidate. They're all over the country. We feel really good about where we are. And if you want to go back to Iowa, we have Ashley Hinson, a strong, powerful candidate running very strong in her state. And on the other side, we have Josh Turek, who has never seen a tax increase he didn't like. We're talking about someone willing to take resources out of the pockets of people working overtime.
1: Right.
2: We're talking about someone who believes that raising taxes will help people in Iowa meet their needs.
1: Let's talk
2: and buy
1: about
2: their
1: some.
2: Groceries.
1: Let's
2: just
1: talk
2: out of step.
1: Let's talk about some of these states that you just raised. Let's start in Texas. Democrat James Tallarico, as you just said, facing off against Ken Paxton. Paxton has faced allegations of bribery, fraud, abuse of power. He was impeached by his own party. You endorsed Senator John Cornyn in the primary against Paxton. So why do you now believe Ken Paxton has the character to serve in the U.S. Senate?
0: All right, shut up for a second, Kristen. I just want to... He does a very good job defending Ken Paxton. I want to put a pause on that because, actually, the economic D-Day has just been listed. You know, the stuff that we are going to do to Iran because they're misbehaving. Not because they have nuclear. I think we have gotten them to, right? They have no nuclear. We'd like them to pledge that they're not going to pursue nuclear, that they pursued nuclear right after last summer, right after we hit them in Operation Epic. What the hell was that called? Epic Midnight Hammer. We wiped them out. But they picked up the test tubes and the beakers, and they went right back to work calling the Chinese for the depleted uranium and the rest. So we have destroyed their nuclear. We basically have the Strait of Hormuz mostly open. We'd like it totally open. We also don't want to keep our ships tied up there forever, this blockade. In many ways, President Trump could probably claim victory and go home, but it would be nice to have it official from them, like an official surrender. So do me a favor, Carlos. This is Scott Bessent, who is like the superstar in this cabinet. I like him a lot. To be honest, there are things I don't like about him, though. You can probably figure out what that is. Not that he is that way, but that he does some of the things that I do believe he's not allowed to do if you're that way, but that's a conversation for another day. I have a hard time with this. I do. You know what I'm talking about. Not his choice, not who he is, but there are issues. Look, a book came out in the 1990s. You know, Sally Has Two Mommies, and everybody flipped out. All right, so I'm not the only one a little bit, you know. I'm not. Are you ready? Let's go. Scott Bessent, genius, patriot, Secretary of the Treasury, on this economic D-Day against Iran. Go ahead.
3: Today, at President Trump's direction, the United States Treasury has begun Operation Economic Outcast, an unprecedented campaign against the Islamic Republic of Iran and its enablers. In the Second World War, D-Day marked the historic beginning of a campaign with our allies to target and drive the enemy from its positions, including those in third countries. Today, in that same spirit, we are launching an economic onslaught against Iran's financial connections around the globe. Our objective is to sever every economic lifeline that sustains this tyrannical regime until Tehran stands alone. Iran's fanatics devote themselves to death to America and seek nuclear weapons to do just that. They have murdered and maimed more of our citizens and service members than any other terrorist regime on earth. And they have been at war against America, their neighbors in the Gulf, and much of the world for 47 years. President Trump has taken action that his predecessors have long deferred. And under his leadership, America is no longer managing the Iranian threat. We are ending it. Our great armed forces have laid the groundwork for achieving the president's objective of preventing Iran from ever obtaining nuclear weapons. They have shown America's resolve to finally end this threat. And the strength of America's economy under President Trump allows us to wage this sustained financial operation alongside the might of our military. Iran now faces a very clear choice with only two paths before them: complete global isolation and a subsistence economy, or a path back to normalcy with an opportunity to rejoin the global economy. Today, we are launching Operation Economic Outcast to foreclose every other option available to the Iranian regime. Treasury has mapped every node, every facilitator, and every network that Iran has used to smuggle oil and evade sanctions. Beginning today, the actions of Treasury and other agencies will tighten the noose and block every potential source of revenue that funds the IRGC and the evil Iranian regime. We are enforcing a zero-leakage approach. There will be no minimal breathing space for the regime to rebuild its capacity to inflict terror against America and the world. The final refuge of this regime is a mistaken conclusion of nations that still finance the Iranian threat in the hopes of evading it. It is no longer acceptable to operate in the gray spaces of this conflict. Countries cannot claim they are blind to enabling this activity. Iran's enablers purchase, transport its petroleum. They facilitate the flow of its finances through exchange houses and free trade zones. They welcome Iran's flights and maintain registries on its behalf. They turn a blind eye to seaborne fuel transfers and overland transits. They condone illicit use of their banks, all the while concealing the extent of their complicity. The president is making phone calls to world leaders with specific requests to cease their interactions with the regime.
0: Well, I'm liking it. I'm liking it. And this is on top of reports that they are sweating it right now. Forget the fake news. Oh, Iran is totally in charge. How can you be totally in charge without a navy, without an army, without an air force, with your people upset? Right? They're upset. They would love to be a part of the economic community of nations. We're going to win this freaking thing. We are going to win it. And this is, and I know this, quite frankly, from a lifetime of watching the fake news be wrong, watching President Trump be right, watching the conventional wisdom almost always get it wrong, knowing that the media don't understand military, knowing that they never give President Trump the benefit of the doubt, and in the absence of information, right? There's, we don't have any embedded people over there. We don't have too many folks in Iran. The people I have talked to, I have sought out the best intellectuals, Blaine Holt, and sometimes I don't like intellectuals, but Blaine Holt is special, right? He's an intellect who can do, and he's a doer who can think, right? Kind of like Teddy Roosevelt. Anyway, he told me exactly when this war would start, and he is overwhelmingly confident that we will be successful. Not that it's not going to be easy, right? It's not going to be easy, but and August 17th, 2027, a pro-America regime in Iran. How sweet would that be? It's going to happen. And be right back. 800-848-9222. 800-848-9222.
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10: It just has beautiful animals floating around and jumping into little pools. 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I don't think they're ever coming back. 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I mean, all of these ties actually could be worn right now and nobody would really mind. Should I make it a charity thing? 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Give me a call and you'll get a tie. But first, E. Frank, how are you, sir? What's going on?
11: Yes, hello, Gregory. Nice to speak to you. Yeah, I got to tell you, you know, I'm really now to a point where I assume that, you know, Sid Rosenberg is probably correct that the city is now at a point of going kaput, and I'm very afraid of that statement that he made many, many months ago, because it seems like no one can talk to Mayor Zoran Mandani. He's now dictator of the five boroughs without anyone ever, no one has any say. No one's even suing him for anything that he might be doing.
10: Well, hold on. No, wait, whoa. You're wrong about that. There is a lawsuit actually underway in Staten Island about this whole pied-à-terre tax, which is victimizing people like me, all right? Here I am. I got to spend time and money proving that I live in New York when I live in New York. No, there are people are feeling their oats in the city council and the rest. This guy is facing opposition. Not enough, right? Too many people are going along, you know, conned by the fake smile and the beard and the Muslim and all that stuff, right? Oh, this is so cool and stylish and unique and interesting. No, it's not. No, it's not. I don't care what faith he is, all right? I care that he seems to like the bad guys and hates the good guys. I mean, that's arguably irrespective. So people are standing up. And do me a favor, don't let Sid demoralize you, okay? I love Sid, but sometimes when he gets on this stuff, he can be very, very demoralizing, okay? There is a, I don't want anybody to panic. All right, we can handle this guy. All right, E. Frank, don't get too pessimistic, for God's sake. Come on.
11: With him saying everything that's under Ocasio-Cortez and all the socialist Democrats, I'm supposed to say, oh, my God, the Republicans.
10: No, you're supposed to. Hey, let me ask you something. How many Republicans have you donated to this midterm? How many?
11: Well, it was previous years, but not now, no.
10: Not now, right? Okay, you haven't. Are you registered to vote? Do you vote? You're going
11: to
10: vote.
11: I'm a registered Democrat. I'm liberal, yes.
10: Well, you're liberal, but you don't want these Democrats to take over. You don't want these socialists to take over, right?
11: Well, Hakeem Jeffries taking over, no.
10: No, we don't want any of that stuff. So you could possibly give to candidates. Okay, it's already, it's almost September. We got 70 days or so to go before the midterm. Start giving money. All right, get on Twitter, get on X. Don't just call into the radio station once every 6 weeks, okay? You know, don't just consume content, make content. Call your friends. Call anybody you can. You personally can move 1,000 people to the polls, I bet. If you sit down and think about it, you, E. Frank, could get 1,000 people. All right? Get on that Facebook. Don't be demoralized. President Trump just had a tweet, actually, reflective of what I said. He said they're called demoralization operations when they try to demoralize Republicans so that you don't go out and vote. All right? Do not lose your spirit. Do not. That's what they want.
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14: Fox News, I'm Ted Linder. More than 15 people remain missing or unaccounted for after flash flooding hit the Grand Canyon this weekend. The National Park Service is asking for the public's help to get information about campers and hikers who may have been in the area of the Bright Angel Canyon and Phantom Ranch. Dozens of people were evacuated. Floodwaters pushing boulders and debris into the Colorado River, and more rain is in the forecast. Iran retaliating against the United States Sunday with new strikes on two military bases in Jordan.
15: U.S. officials tell Fox News there are no significant impacts and nearly all missiles have been intercepted. Tehran says this is in response to U.S. forces blowing up two of its launchers on Larak Island earlier today. The U.S. claims it struck after spotting IRGC members preparing to launch rockets with sea mines into the Strait of Hormuz.
14: Fox's Molly Line. 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
7: Thanks for making KQ&A your choice for your Sunday. Calling for a chance of showers overnight tonight, that's going to stick around into tomorrow. Expect an overnight low of 60 tonight in the Prescott Quad Cities with a high tomorrow of 82, 81 for the high on Monday, 67 the low in Cottonwood tonight with a high tomorrow of 89, Tuesday high of 90. 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
20: I'm Bill Monroe. Yavapai County Sheriff's Office officials announced 31-year-old Cottonwood resident Chester Cox is facing numerous counts of surreptitious videotaping and sexual exploitation of a minor. This follows Cox's arrest last June after investigating child molestation accusations reported years after the alleged incidents occurred. At that time, he was arrested on multiple counts of sexual conduct with a minor and child molestation. Prescott Police Department traffic unit officials released statistics from this month's enforcement efforts. 129 citations were issued along with 93 warnings. There are 310 parking citations and 49 parking warnings, 48 traffic crashes, 11 DUI arrests, 21 total arrests, and 23 vehicle impounds. The Ash Fork Volunteer Fire Department, Lifeline Ambulance, ADOT, and the Arizona Department of Public Safety responded to a semi-truck rollover on I-40. The two occupants suffered minor injuries. According to the driver, a lane change was attempted, which resulted in the semi catching the edge of the left shoulder and an overcorrection, leading to a loss of control and departure from the roadway. It rolled and slid 200 feet through the median, spilling its cargo. I'm Bill Monroe, and that's your KQ&A News Week in Review.
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24: 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That's your KQ&A Community Calendar. I'm Marie Hart.
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2: Race on the streets of Washington, D.C. What a celebration it has been of this championship,
3: yeah.
2: Of this country, of everything that makes both of them great.
3: I know.
2: And what a driver we have in Kyle Kirkwood to bring it home for a famous victory. There will only be one winner of the Freedom 250, and how fitting that it's Kyle Kirkwood. As the Secretary of Transportation waves the checkered flag, Kyle Kirkwood wins an American on the top step of the podium at the Freedom 250.
3: Man, oh man, oh man. That was fun yesterday, man. I don't tell you what. I went down. I didn't ride my bike down, actually. I was going to ride my bike down. I said, screw it. Now I'll ride the Metro. And as I was walking to the Metro, I'm like, you know what? I'm going to take an Uber. And we didn't have any trouble getting in and out. I got down there, I think, right about the about 10 minutes before the race started, just in time to see the stealth fighter fly over with a complement of F-22 Raptors. Oh, my God. It was so glorious. It was so glorious. And these guys, I don't know, they were from France or something, and they're like, that is a stealth bomber. And he's like, it's a stealth bomber. And the kids, you know, oh, stealth bomber. And that's an F-22 Raptor. That's an F-22 Raptor. Oh, my God. You know, whatever. And it was just so glorious. It was just so glorious. Now, I will tell you, I did not have tickets to the race. All right, so I did not get into the grandstand. Instead, you know, it's kind of fun. And welcome to the show. Please come inside. Welcome. I'm really grateful that you're here. So please, thanks for joining me. I really do appreciate it more than you'll ever know. I mean that. So I go down there. I'm just walking around by myself, and I walk up to the vendor, and the vendor's selling $50 T-shirts, of course. And I ask the guy, I say, do you have that iconic, that kind of Art Deco poster that they've been putting up on the website? And they said, we don't. And all of a sudden, out of nowhere, somebody says, are you Rob Carson? And I went, are you federal authorities or the credit card company? I didn't really say that. But I said, yeah. And then this guy is like, oh, my God, this is Rob Carson. And he grabs his friend. And then, oh, my God, it's Rob Carson. Grabs the girlfriend. And, oh, my God, it's Rob Carson. Then his sister. And then all of a sudden, oh, my God, it's Rob Carson. Four little ladies. I think they were Japanese. Oh, Rob Carson. Rob Carson from Newsmax. Oh, we love you. We love you. We love you. We want to get a picture. So I got pictures with all of them. Right, and we're hanging out there. It's crazy because of these real Americans are coming in for these events, and a lot of them know me, and a lot of them know the Newsmax brand and all of that, and it was a blessing. So I ended up hanging out with four people I've never met for about four or five hours yesterday, both from West Virginia and Virginia. And just had a wonderful time walking around. Went up to the third floor of the Modern Art Museum so we could look down on the track and see the cars. They had a safety perimeter, so if you didn't get a ticket, then you had to you're not going to see the race unless you're up in a building way up high, because the distance you have to keep from the track was, you know, there's a giant perimeter of safety. By the way, DC-42 on Rumble says there were seven flyovers, including AF-1 with trailing formation, B-52, B-1 and B-2. Well, I just got to the tail end of it, but it was something else. And the cars are not as loud as Indy cars. That was one thing that I noticed. They're not as loud as Indy cars. They're pretty loud, but they're not as loud as Indy cars. We ended up walking around, and then we ended up going up to this little beer hall, you know, and I, of course, wasn't drinking, but we got a ride on the back of this guy. This guy has a bike, and it's an e-bike, and he's got a basket in the back that can hold and seat five people. We had five people on this thing. This guy's pedaling his rear end off. He takes us there. You want to talk about making some money? $10 a person. He said, I'll get you there $10 a person. Guy made $50 for going maybe, I don't know, four or five blocks. Whatever, anyway. And then we went and we watched the race in there and just met some really damn good people. Really, really good people. People who listen to this show are down to earth and amazing people. And I'm just honored to have had their company. They knew a lot about me, and they were saying that they were praying for my health, which meant a lot to me. And this weekend, you know, really pivoted into, you know, with the treatment that I'm going to be undergoing here. I got a wonderful note from Dr. William Mackus, who's prescribing his protocols for me. And I'll tell you, there's some people there writing me and saying, I've got a friend who has stage 4 cancer and all this. I can't be a doctor. I can't handle that. I can't handle that sort of responsibility because I'm not a doctor. Maybe I might be a little more of a doctor than Abdul El Sayed, but I'm not a doctor. What I would do is you just Google Mackus protocols, M-A-K-I-S protocols, and you handle it from there. He'll give you an idea of what you're going to need and the diet. I'm on this keto diet, you know. And normally, I don't like these diets. I don't like, you know, I've done caveman. I've done the cabbage soup all of the years, these stupid diets every year and whatever. But there is something to be said about the keto diet because sugar is your enemy. Cancer loves sugar. All right, cancer it devours sugar. If you get a PET scan, they put a sugar solution in your vein, and it goes right to the cancer, and the cancer goes, oh, blah, blah, blah, blah, blah, blah, and it shows up, and then you can attack it and all that. So we did the DC rickshaw. It was a rickshaw. Except it was Duke Shaw. His name was Duke. This guy's name was Duke. Check out my social media. I think I put it up on Instagram, him. But a very entrepreneurial young man. It was so funny. So he says to us, $10 a person, five people. So, as he's getting ready to leave this place where we were hanging out, it's called the Astral Beer Garden or something. Anyway, as he's getting ready to leave, these two women and this and a son get on there, and he goes, "It's $20 per person." It's $20 per person, so we got a discount, five for $10 a piece, and she was on there, $20 for two people. I just think it's fantastic, and he made some money yesterday. He made some money yesterday, and I give him a lot of credit for doing that. Here is Kyle Kirkwood, the winner of this glorious race, giving the Prezi a little shout-out.
4: It felt good to dominate out there, I'm not going to lie. That was a really good moment. I'm a fellow Florida guy. I live up in Jupiter, so it's cool to see him down here and right here in this race. Yeah. What an incredible place to do it. You know, if you win at the 500, this is definitely the place to win, and I don't know if we're ever going to get another chance at this. I hope we do. This was awesome, but this was what a dream come true.
3: It really is. It was just something else. It was just something else, and there was so much good nature and joy there. I swear. Guys, I told you this, that I'm here to spread joy and patriotism and faith. And to entertain, inform, and motivate people to do good. And it's really starting to crystallize more than it ever has in my entire life how important this is. And Democrats and Republicans are coming together, actually. They're rejecting the evil of the Democrat Socialists of America. And by the way, there's nothing organic about that movement. It is not a popular movement. It is a bought and paid for movement as much as Antifa. It is bought and paid for. It is not real. It is not popular. If you think that somehow after 2024 there are all of these people who are suddenly turning even further left than Kamala Harris, you're absolutely wrong. This is not real. We must defeat it, don't get me wrong, but this is about as organic as AstroTurf. That's it. It's about as organic as a plastic straw. There's nothing real about it at all, and we're going to crush it. We are going to crush it. I was sitting talking to this one of the members of our party, and she said the words that I really hate, I hope, about beating the DSA. And I said, I hope? You hope? I said, did Dwight D. Eisenhower tell the first wave that struck Omaha Beach on D-Day, I hope you guys win? Are you freaking kidding me? We are going to win. We are dealing with a bunch of adult children who've never held a gun, who want to get rid of the country as founded. They want to get rid of the Democrat Party. They are here if they have to take it over violently. I have, like what do they do? They're going to scratch us a little bit. A bunch of soy boys who can't bench press their own weight. You know, honestly, every one of these DSA, what's the word I'm looking for? Turds, who, you know, you take a coffee stir stick with two marshmallows, and they would need a spotter to bench that. Honestly, you are going to be so easy to crush because you know what? It is the 250th anniversary of our birth, the 25th anniversary of 9/11, and homeboys, hillbillies, and Hebrews love our country. We just had a kick butt race. We had a kick butt state fair of all the state fairs here in Washington, D.C. We had the biggest fireworks display in the history of the world. We've got a brand new reflecting pool. All of the monuments are beautiful. America, it looked like an international city. A lot of the times you don't think about it. I've lived here 12 years and now another year. And I just think of it as Washington, D.C. And when I moved here, it looked like hell. It was a mess. And now it is a gem. It's cleaner than Paris. It's cleaner than Rome. It is absolutely stunning. And it's a metaphor for life after the Democrat Party. And the Democrat Party is falling apart. They are falling apart and they are bankrupt. All of that. Now, I've got much more on the show today. We got special guest Doug Burns going to join us on the show. We got expert on everything China, Gordon Chang, on the show today. Your calls if you want to call in, 800-922-6680. 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
3: It is Rob Carson Show Monday, and summer's coming to a close here pretty soon, isn't it? My gosh, can you believe it? You know, and fall comes around right about the right time, doesn't it? Fall comes around right about the right time, just when you kind of need it to cool down a little bit. I love me some summer, by the way. I absolutely love me some summer, but fall is one of my favorite seasons. I'm not much of a winter fan, and when I was growing up, when you grow up in Iowa on a farm, you'll hate spring because you're up to your knees in mud, and it's just it's just awful. Oh, but the flowers are blooming. Oh, yeah. Well, yeah, and the driveway is knee-deep in mud, and you're going through mud everywhere you go. That's why I didn't ever like spring so much. I know it's kind of different. It's a little better when you live in the city. That said, it is coming to an end. Football season, I did not bring myself to watch a lot of football this week. I know there's preseason football going on, and I'm hoping maybe I find some friends to hang out and watch football with. But Harrison Butker of the Kansas City Chiefs, it's unofficially because it was a preseason game, but he kicked a 69-yard field goal.
25: It's not cold. He drilled it. He might have got this, I think. He absolutely got this.
3: 69 yards? Are you kidding me, Coach?
25: He'll kick your Butker, won't he? This guy's something else. Every time I come to town, Harrison Butker lights it up. I should be his agent. 69 yards? Are you kidding me?
3: 69 yards. Oh my gosh. Absolutely, absolutely incredible. I'm looking forward to football season. You know, it's you don't have the family now. My wife and I really, that was one great thing about her. She really loved football, and we enjoyed a lot of football, but it's coming. The season's coming. The most crushing economic operation ever against Iran starts today. It's economic D-Day. And, of course, Scott Bessent is a good part of this. It's kind of interesting because Iran's currency hit a record low Monday. And listen, they have the rial. It's called the rial. And right now, if you're going to convert your rials to dollars, are you ready for this? 2 million rial. 2 million. That's how worthless their currency is. When you're at that point where your real, 2 million of them make up a dollar, That's like Confederate money. That's worth less. You're taking wheelbarrows of cash to go buy a loaf of bread or whatever they sell in the Iranian markets. And this is going to hit them pretty major. They still bloviating there. They're still, you know, hey, you know, we're in a good. Oh, what did they say today? They said something like they're going to attack the other Arab states and all this. With what? With what? You have nothing. Your navy is now a scuba diving destination. That's your navy. Honestly, your army is shot. Your missile launching capability greatly diminished. We're on like the fourth generation of people leading the country, to getting down to almost nobody running the dang country. And we're going to win. We're going to win. And Donald Trump, to his credit, says, you know what? I don't care about the dang, I don't care about the midterms. That's pretty ballsy of a president to say, I don't care about the midterms. Because Joe Biden would have, they would have already had a damn nuke, and they might have already nuked Jerusalem by now if Kamala Harris were the president. Things would have got a lot worse. And you know what? Our military has done such a brilliant job in this entire thing, with very few casualties, and they deserve every ounce of credit in the world for a job incredibly well done. It's kind of funny when I'm riding in the car. There's a reporter here named Logan Raddick, and we live right across the street from each other. So I drive in. Buck, he normally does the Metro, and I hate the freaking Metro. So I drive Buck in, and I roll down the windows. We're driving by the National Guard soldiers, and I yell, "Thank you, soldiers!" And they wave back at me and all of that, and I'm sure he kind of goes, "What the heck?" And I saw a lot of them yesterday. I saw a lot of soldiers, and I shook a lot of hands, and I did a lot of fist bumps with them, because our military is just absolutely remarkable. But this 2 million reals, can you believe 2 million reals is per dollar. Put it in perspective, okay? Think about this. If you're a Walmart shopper, okay? Think about spending full price at Whole Foods. Yeah, it's that bad. It's that bad. This is Jim Gussie.

0: Cross the strait, then you will seal your fate. We're gonna sink your ship to the ocean floor. You won't be sailing anymore. You're never ever gonna see the shore.
1: Come on.

0: gentle must not hesitate. Yep. You know, and I wish that we could get an unconditional surrender. I wish that every member of the IRGC were, you know, taken out by the people who live in Iran. And this has taken much longer than I would have liked to have seen it happen, obviously. But this president has been more deliberate than I could have ever imagined. He has been measured. He has built our military back. Recruitment is through the ceiling. People are proud to be in the military. There's no woke nonsense. There's no men in dresses in the military right now, which is great. And you know what I didn't see when I was downtown this weekend? You know what I did not see? A bunch of idiot counter-protesters. A bunch of morons from No Kings, or a bunch of hands-off Iran protesters. There were none of them. And I think the reason being is they know they're losing. It's just noise. And if you look at all of these primaries this year, Donald Trump, 98% success factor. You got this DSA. It's not real. It is absolutely, completely astroturf, bought and paid for by the Chinese Communist Party. And they're beginning to realize they're losing. They're losing, and we are done suffering them as fools. We're done. We're finished. Coming up, the one and only, well, no, actually, it's next hour, Doug Burns, but I've got some wonderful news about how Angie Nixon's going to get her butt kicked in Florida. Don't go anywhere.
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0: Thanks for making KQ&A your choice for your Sunday. Calling for a chance of showers overnight tonight, that's going to stick around into tomorrow. Expect an overnight low of 60 tonight in the Prescott Quad Cities with a high tomorrow of 82, 81 for the high on Monday, 67 the low in Cottonwood tonight with a high tomorrow of 89, Tuesday high of 90. 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
6: 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I'm Marie Hart.
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9: And for a trip that we are doing October 25th through the 29th. So I'll probably take a day or two off to spend some time with my listeners. I'm traveling around the country. I've been invited to speak at a group of Republicans in St. Louis, oddly enough, and I'm going to be doing that in a couple of weeks over the weekend. Some good friend of mine is big radio host in St. Louis. Haven't been to St. Louis in a while. Might even have a little, I don't know, little Ted Drews. Maybe have a little bit of Emo's Pizza. Maybe something like that. Emo's Pizza, you either like it or you don't. I'll just tell you right now. Some people love it. I love it. Some people hate it. My ex-wife hated it. So there you go. That's the reason we got a divorce. There you go, right there. No. Florida Democrat Senate candidate Angie Nixon is cray-cray, just nuts. Repeatedly attacked Immigration and Customs Enforcement, calling its officers thugs and kidnappers. I'm done with that crap, too, by the way. Calling these people who are, it's Immigration and Customs Enforcement. The only thing they are doing is enforcing the law. That's it. And I swear to God, if you call ICE anything in front of me, you're going to get a little what fur. You're going to get a little what for, because I'm done with this crap, calling them Nazis, calling them, you know, whatever the hell. Somebody called them, who was it this weekend? So he's

0: says, oh, yeah, it reminds me of the slave, the people who rounded up the slaves. Oh, shut your mouth. You know what? You just, all you're doing is whizzing on the suffering of the past and using those who suffered to create some sort of false comparison when there is no comparison. I mean, honestly, how about shut up? Kidnappers comparing the ICE detention facilities to modern-day concentration camps. Shut up. Shut up. Terrorize our neighborhoods, acts like a rogue paramilitary force. No, it doesn't. The only people it terrorizes are people who should not be here in the first place. There you go. And then she went on to say, insinuate ICE might shoot people, right? She says, we're black. They gonna profile us too. It's actually they are. There is an apostrophe R-E. There. Yeah. You're making fun of how black people talk. Nah. I just wanted you to talk like so weak people could understand you. They can't tell. Oh, she did it right there. They can't tell the difference between a black American that is a descendant of slaves here in this country or someone from Jamaica or Nigeria. There was a big slave trade in Jamaica, by the way. I believe Sonny Hostin's ancestors took part in that. So there you go. They're going to racially profile us, and they're going to escalate things, and then they're going to shoot and kill us. And everything she just said there was absolute falderal, absolute, I don't even know what to call it. I'll just call it crap. Here she is saying that she is completely down with exactly what Joe Biden did, which is unbridled immigration across the southern border without any vetting.
1: And what about another national position, which is the free movement of people, which the DSA means open borders? They say that's what that means. Do you support open borders into the United States?
2: I support a comprehensive and clear pathway to citizenship for folks. I believe that Border Patrol should make sure that they are securing the border. I believe, though, that there needs to be a clear...
0: Well, did you say anything like that when the damn border was open for 4 years under Joe Biden? Did you say anything about that, sunshine? Or are you just saying it for the cameras? Because I think you're just saying it for the cameras, to be quite honest, because you don't believe any of this. More from Angie Nixon.
2: Comprehensive and compassionate pathway to citizenship. It's especially for folks like Haitians and Venezuelans and Syrians.
0: Okay, well, I don't know why you chose those three people, but, you know, there you go. Honestly, Haiti sucks. How about stay in Haiti and fix the damn country? Just take a copy of the Constitution with you when you go back to Haiti and just fan it out there and realize that, you know, when you lose your people, you're bleeding out your most... valuable resource. So how about stop trying to make America like Haiti and go back and make Haiti kind of like America, because Haiti's always been a complete piece of crap. Here is Abdul El-Sayed. Did you know he ran for governor in Michigan? Got his rear end kicked. He's going to get his rear end kicked here for Senate in Michigan, and he's for open borders too.
3: Would refugees be a part of this plan?
4: Absolutely. I mean, people come here believing in the American dream, and nobody believes in that.
0: Yeah, no, I hate to tell you this there, Junior. All 5'4" of you, it's always been that way. Yeah, you haven't rediscovered the wheel. You haven't discovered something new here. Ancestors, and a very good chance your ancestors came here to become Americans. Not Somali Americans, not, 89% of the people from your country getting free welfare while continuing to wave your flag and espouse the wonderfulness of the armpit of the world that Somalia is. No, we came here and we became Americans.
4: Dream like refugees do, right? They're coming here because they believe in an America where they too can have a better life. And we as a country, I believe, owe it to the world to open our doors.
0: No, not at all. Not one little bit. We do not owe it to the entire world. Not one little bit. No nation in the world owes it to open their doors for unbridled immigration. That's absolutely false there, Junior. I'm going to give you a little pat on the head and then a little swat on the butt with a ruler. And go sit down in your chair there, son. Go sit down in your chair right there. Oh, here's another one. Listen to this. This is Abdul El-Sayed doing what they did right after 9/11 and saying that we caused the terror. We are the reason why radical Islam wants to perform a caliphate and take over the world. Of course, that's absolutely untrue. Because Islam has been doing this since Islam was created. It's been trying to take over the world. The Crusades were actually a reaction to radical Islam by Christians because they were tired of being slaughtered.
5: I think the approach that we've often taken to terrorism has been to figure out how to leverage the might of the U.S. military to go in and root out, right, certain terrorist organizations, etc.
0: Yeah, that's what we do. We go in and we root out terrorist organizations and we kill them.
5: And where that's necessary, that's necessary.
0: Sure.
5: But I also think we need to be curious about why those things happen in the first place. Like, what drives someone?
0: Yeah, because it's the radical side of Islam that requires you to become a member of the faith or get murdered.
5: To want to commit such a heinous act.
0: Like, it didn't start with us. It started way before us.
5: I have to be a student of people's pain.
0: Like, and your faith also has the highest number per capita of people who blow up stuff and kill people in the name of your faith. Just saying it.
5: That's what I did in medicine. That's what I try to do in politics. Like,
0: you're about as much a doctor as Jill Biden.
5: What happens when people are in pain? And I think that part of what we have to understand...
0: If you stopped making places like Gaza into a crap hole and made it into paradise, because it is, then you wouldn't have to worry about getting attacked by the United States or Israel.
5: And is that sometimes when we move, we create so much collateral damage, because too often we have been on the wrong...
0: Yeah, you know what else creates collateral damage? Flying some planes you hijacked into the World Trade Center, the Pentagon, on a farm field in the middle of Pennsylvania. That's pretty collateral. That's pretty darn collateral. And did you know, this is Mike Rogers. He's running against Abdul El Sayed Shalabim in Skyhook, as Rush used to say. He refuses to condemn a terror attack where somebody tried to drive into a Jewish school and kill a bunch of kids.
6: You know, the weight of this, one isolated incident you might be able to explain away, but I worry that his rhetoric toward violence is getting to be problematic. You know, he couldn't even condemn the terrorist who filled his car with explosives, drove into a synagogue to kill 140 children.
0: Because he's not a big fan of the Jews.
6: He couldn't condemn it.
0: Yeah.
6: And so you have
0: same with the Democrats, Social of America. They are anti-Zionist, which means anti-Semites.
6: This is so crazy, Katie. People on college campuses, it breaks your heart. Yeah. Young Jewish women were telling me they have to hide their stars when they walk to class, to go to class, because of this increased rhetoric and anti-Semitism on our college campuses and further. And his rhetoric only exacerbates that.
0: Yeah, and that sort of course started after October the 7th. Again, it's AstroTurf, and so is the DSA. Let's take a break and come back. This is the Rob Carson Show.
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0: It was a little overwhelming. This is getting bigger, big time. Really, really getting a lot bigger. Rush Limbaugh was 37 years old when he was discovered. Glenn Beck was 37 when he was discovered. I was discovered at 54. And right now, at my age, people are really starting to know who I am. So with that, you know, comes some responsibility. When I originally signed with Newsmax, I worried about the possibility of, you know, negative reaction from people when you're a national media figure and all of that. But I'm going to tell you something. With what I'm dealing with now, my you know, medical condition and all that, I haven't been trolled, and I'm very thankful for that. I'm really, really thankful for that. That means a hell of a lot. And you know what? I've just met so many good people and have received so much positivity from them. And I'm going to turn this into a positive for people who are suffering. And I want you to be my army for that. We're together on this. You know, spreading joy and faith and patriotism, using prayer to help heal and all of that. It's going to be a really big part of the show. Not necessarily, you know, coming to church every day on the Rob Cross Show, nothing like that. But it is important. Ken Martin is the head of the DNC. They're in such bad shape they had to put up the DNC headquarters for collateral for a loan. And this this moron, he says that and basically he said the Democrat Party will take anybody who will get them elected. This includes, I mean, it would be, they would include Nazis. What do you think that Graham Plattner was? Really? You know, generally, you put on a Nazi tattoo, kind of means you lean into that a little bit, you know? A little bit there, you know? Honestly. And he hasn't learned a damn thing. Listen to this fool. They will allow anybody. They don't care. They don't care if you're a Maoist supporting Chairman Mao who killed 70 million people. They don't care. They will take anybody they can. And this is why 80% of you Democrats are going to cleave away from people like this.
18: Will the socialism label pose larger challenges for general election campaigning in Florida? Or has Angie Nixon proved that, hey, her grassroots base is active, it's engaged?
0: She got, she won, but she was running against a moron.
18: It's large enough for November.
19: Well, clearly, she showed that she could win. And that's what matters the most. At the end of the day for us, you know, as much as...
0: Man, I hate the expression at the end of the day. Don't ever use that expression around me. I hate it.
19: Republicans are going to try to make a big deal out of this.
0: Well, of course we are, because she's a freaking socialist. And the DSA, they say they are a socialist, but their goal is communism.
19: I've always said there's more that unites us in this party than those differences. And yes, we are a big tent party. We have conservative Democrats, we have centrists, we have progressives, and we have leftists.
0: And we have leftists. Leftists are communists. Do you hear that, Democrats?
19: And as far as I'm concerned, all are welcome. As I've always said, you win through addition, not through subtraction. You win by growing your coalition, not shrinking it.
0: You win by addition, not by subtraction. My God. Talk about speaking in bumper stickers. On the other side of the break, a DSA panel, one of many, says to Ken Martin, essentially, when we get in the tent, we're going to kill you. I'm serious. I'm going to share that on the other side of the break. This is the Rob Carson Show.
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0: Welcome to the Prescott Palette, where we're going behind Prescott's culinary, visual, and performing arts scene, and everything else in between. My guest today, who's playing the trumpet right now, is the director of the Prescott Jazz Summit, Mr. Mike Vax. How you doing?
1: Well, I'm doing okay.
0: So in case you didn't hear that while he was playing, my guest today is Mike Vax with the Prescott Jazz Summit, celebrating their 25th anniversary here in Prescott. And you've got quite a shindiggery do going on.
1: Yeah. You know, it always amazes me that we've actually kept it going 25 years.
0: Of course, century is not a small accomplishment by any stretch of the imagination.
1: And of course, you know, the funny thing is that the jazz musicians that come to town, because, you know, we've brought some pretty big names over all the years, and their joke has always been, how do you keep a jazz festival going in a cowboy town?
0: Yeah, right. Well, speaking about that, tell us a little bit about your background, how you started in the industry, how you started playing, and some of that a little bit. We're going to talk a little bit about that. Then we'll talk about the history of the Jazz Summit.
1: Sure. I started playing, of course, in grammar school with song flutes. Now they call them tonettes, I think.
0: Tonettes?
1: But, yeah. And it was funny because Mrs. Aldridge was we had an orchestra in my elementary school.
0: Oh, really?
1: 100-piece orchestra. Back when California had good music in the schools.
0: Right, right.
1: And so in the third grade, you'd get your song flute, and then she'd see who was doing pretty well, and then if you were doing really well, maybe in the fourth grade you might audition for the orchestra, or maybe fifth grade. I went to Mrs. Aldridge after about 4 or 5 weeks, and I said, what do you want me to do next? And she said, well, I want you to do next week's lesson. And I said, you don't understand, I know the whole book.
0: Right, of course.
1: So I got so turned on with this thing, I just kept working. So they put me in the orchestra in the high third grade, and we didn't have money to buy a horn, and all the school horns were already given out. She found this one beat-up old cornet and put it in my hand and said, okay, this is what you're playing.
0: Oh, my gosh.
1: So that's how I got on the horn.
0: So how many kids were in the orchestra?
1: 100.
0: And how old were they? They're all elementary age?
1: They're all this was an elementary school.
0: That's amazing.
1: Oh, yeah. I mean, there was in the Oakland schools back then, the music departments were really, really good.
0: That's amazing.
1: Fast forward to junior high, we started this little combo, and we played out of these. There was these old books called Combo Orcs.
0: Okay.
1: And they were actual books. There was an alto sax book, a tenor sax book, a trumpet book, a trombone book, a rhythm book. And so you can make a little combo out of these arrangements that were already written.
0: Right.
1: And so we got these books, and so my parents had a big basement, so we would rehearse in the basement. And so the guys in the band said, well, we rehearse in the basement, so you're the leader, so get us a job. So our first job, I'll never forget, was for the Glenview Women's Club, playing for a luncheon, and I think we made $4 a piece.
0: Oh, my gosh.
1: And this had to be 53 or 54, something like that, 1953 or 54.
0: Yeah.
1: You know, I thought, well, I did this. This isn't too bad. So I ended up, that's how I got started in the business of it.
0: Right.
1: I just was sort of forced into it and found out, you know, I guess a lot of musicians really don't like the business end of it. You know,
0: right.
1: They want to play.
0: They're not good at it.
1: Yeah, exactly.
0: I mean, that's, yeah.
1: And I found out I was good at it. So from that time on, anything that I've done, you know, I've been in the big name bands. I was a road manager for, you know, for Stan Kenton and other bands, and so I've ended up being a leader and of course with the Stan Kenton Legacy Orchestra for that band's been going for 34 years, and we've done something like 26 national tours, and I've done all the booking, all the airlines.
0: Now you're still doing
1: that? We haven't done it the last couple of years,
0: right?
1: You know, but right. We've got a couple of dates already booked in 2027.
0: Oh, great.
1: So, but, you know, I decided at my age that the hundreds and hundreds of hours it takes to book just a 2 or 3 week tour, I said, I don't think I want to do that anymore.
0: So one of the things I want to talk about just briefly that I think is really interesting, you were in the military, you were in New Orleans, you were with Stan Kenton, you did all these great things, and really impressive things. And one of the things that I noticed that I think is interesting is your partnership, was it with Yamaha?
1: Well, I've been in partnership with a few different instrument companies.
0: Now, how does that work?
1: because I've been one of the most active clinicians.
0: Okay.
1: For people that, that don't know.
0: Right.
1: Yeah. It's not, I don't go and talk about people's medical problems.
0: Right. Exactly. Yeah, yeah.
1: But the clinician is a word for people that go into the schools and work with the young people. And I've done well over 3,000 of those all over the world for the last 50 years. And so the companies really like to have people. It's one thing to have people with a big name that just are out playing horn, but for the people that they really like to have are the ones that are in the schools all the time, because then the kids are seeing the instruments, and that's who buys instruments, you know.
0: Right, exactly.
1: And although, you know, they didn't expect me to be an instrument salesman, but I went in, you know, all these different schools. So, yeah, I was with a few different companies, but each one was for at least 10 or 12 years.
0: So when you have a partnership with them, are you involved in any of the design aspects of the horn, or is it anything customized for you, or is it representing their product already existing?
1: I'm a little different than some, because there was a very famous trumpet player, a designer, Reynold Schilke, who became sort of like an adopted uncle to me, and I learned instrument production from him. So all the horns that I've played for the last 50 years I designed.
0: Really?
1: Yeah.
0: That's amazing.
1: And I've designed some innovative things that companies have used and have done well.
0: Right. I don't think many people can say that.
1: Yeah, it's
0: many musicians anyways.
1: Well, and the thing is that you have to know something about the acoustics of the horn. You have to know what parts of the horn affect what you're doing.
0: Right.
1: You know, and so, yeah, I've been very lucky with that, and the horns that I've designed have been popular horns.
0: Nice. Well, good. I just think it's an interesting story because not many people are involved in that, and when I saw it, I'm like, what exactly is involved in that when you say it's a partnership, you know, type of thing? So now let's talk about the Prescott Jazz Summit. How did you start on this one?
1: Well, it was interesting. We started coming here in the late 90s,
0: mm-hmm.
1: and...
0: Who's we?
1: Pardon me?
0: Now, who's we?
1: Well, Peggy and
0: I was going to say, you better give her some credit.
1: Yeah, my wife Peggy and I. And we've been married for 51 years, which is really sort of amazing for
0: me. Wow, congratulations. She's a saint.
1: But there was a lady who was a fan of my Dixieland band, and this was really funny. Peggy and I knew that when she retired from teaching, we wanted to get out of California, and we were looking at different places. And we were up in Friday Harbor, Washington, at a jazz festival having dinner, and we were talking about, you know, we're looking at places to get out, and she said, "Well, have you ever been to Prescott, Arizona, where I live?" And I said, "You know, in all my travels, I've never been there," and so we came here to visit, and immediately said, "This is it."
0: Yeah.
1: Said, this is the place we want to be, so. We looked around. We got a condo. We had a condo for a while. And then in 2003, we bought the house that we're in now. And so basically, this was sort of like the place we were supposed to be.
0: Right.
1: Well, when I first got here, one of the first people I met was Claire Willey.
0: Yeah.
1: And Claire was Mr. Music in Prescott. Everybody loved Claire. What a great guy. What a great piano player. And he found out that I produce festivals. And so almost immediately he said, "Mike, I've always wanted to do a festival here, but I don't have the slightest idea how to put one on, but I got the connections." So we said, "Okay, we'll start a jazz festival." And the first one we did was one day. It was at the Elks. It was one day. It was very successful. And then the next summer after that is when Claire had his aneurysm and passed away very young, 71 years old.
0: Yeah.
1: And my first thought was, well, he had all the connections, so I mean, it's like, what do I do? I didn't even live here actually then.
0: Right.
1: And so I had this premonition, and this premonition came to me and it said, if you don't keep the festival going, Claire Willey's going to haunt you the rest of your life. So we missed a year. Then the next year I canceled a bunch of gigs. I came here, I stayed for about 3 months, worked on everything, and we did one more one-day festival, which was very successful. And then right away, the what would be the third year, we started with 3 days, and it's been 3 or 4 days now ever since.
0: Now, when you talk about an event that's been going on for 25 years, any event that's been going on for 25 years, especially something like this, it's pretty complex. You've got a lot of people from out of town obviously coming. You've got accommodation to take care of, meals, venues, all these different things. How does a festival stay financially viable for that amount of time? Is it grants? Is it ticket sales? Is it donations? Or how does that work?
1: It's, you know, it's the same thing with symphony orchestras or anything. You can't make it go on ticket sales alone.
0: Right.
1: You have to get sponsorships. You have to get donations. And we work to do that. And I feel very lucky in many ways that we've kept it going since COVID, because for 3 out of the first 4 years of COVID, we lost money after COVID.
0: Right.
1: You know, we didn't do the 1 year of COVID, but then 3 years in a row, we lost money. And we had some businesses and people step up and donate money, and barely were making it.
0: Yeah.
1: But we kept it going, you know, and so it's one of those things where it takes a combination of everything you can imagine, whether you're selling ads in the program, or you're getting sponsors, whether you're getting individual people to donate, plus ticket sales. You know, everything, it has to add up.
0: And you have a lot of volunteers that have been with you for a number of years.
1: Yeah.
0: When I look at your friends in the big band, there's a lot of guys that have been there for a number of years.
1: Yeah, and over the years, we've had different ones that really worked hard. A couple of the mayors have actually been on our volunteer board. And, I think that basically, there was one point, this is interesting, I don't remember this. The city of Prescott chose 5 things to be their signature events, and it went for about 4 or 5 years. I'm not sure why it ever stopped, but they had a signature event little thing, and we were one of the signature events. And I always thought it was funny. There was an article on Prescott, was it Triple A magazine? One of the big national magazines about travel. And they talked all about Prescott, and they talked about all the outdoor stuff and everything and all the history. The one event that they mentioned in this big article was the Jazz Summit. and they said, look, on top of all this other stuff, they actually have a jazz festival in Prescott.
0: So when you got the festival going on, you have a number of players that are consistent, that are there pretty much every year from out of town. And I think it's important just to keep this all at base. But you also bring in, so who are some of the newer guys that are coming in this year?
1: Well, one of them is Jeff Jarvis, who isn't a well-known name to the public, but in jazz circles, he's a great, great trumpet player, and he's the director of jazz studies at Cal State Long Beach. And at one point, he owned Kendor Music, which was one of the biggest jazz publishing things for education.
0: Okay.
1: So he's been in a long time. And then we have a singer that sang with me for over 25 years, Cammie Thompson, who many times was voted best entertainer in Reno, and she was here quite a few years ago, and she's coming back. Ronnie Rose, who's been here quite a few years from Vegas, is having a little cancer thing, so he can't.
0: Oh, really?
1: It's not bad, but he can't be here this year.
0: Awesome.
1: But Cammie's coming, and she's killer. People will love her. This is an interesting one because it's the 25th anniversary, and because we're so involved in jazz education, there's a young man in California whose name is Levi Farrar. And this kid is a phenom. He's a senior in high school. His teacher was a student of mine who became the music director of Solid Gold TV show for all those years.
0: Oh, really?
1: Michael Miller.
0: Oh, my gosh.
1: And was an orchestrator for Henry Mancini, made a lot of money.
0: Mm-hmm.
1: And he picks a young trumpet player and mentors them for quite a few years. Well, Levi it's ridiculous. Levi sounds like Maynard Ferguson or Arturo Sandoval.
0: At 18?
1: It's 17.
0: 17, wow.
1: So, and he's been the lead trumpet player for the student orchestra at Lincoln Jazz Center. He's been the lead trumpet player for Monterey Jazz Festival Student Orchestra. He's already played with Tower of Power. I mean, he's done a whole bunch of stuff.
0: Wow.
1: But this is his first time actually being hired as a guest artist for a festival.
0: Really?
1: So Levi will be here playing.
0: So which nights are you going to see him? Is he going to be
1: He'll be here the whole weekend.
0: The whole weekend. So let's talk about the weekend, which is August 27th to the 30th. That's in, coming up very, very quickly. And let's talk about the PrescottJazzSummit.net is where you get your tickets and information. Before I forget that, we'll say again later on, but it's PrescottJazzSummit.net online to get information on tickets and events. So walk us through the weekend. You've got Thursday night. You're doing the movie again. Is this this?
1: Yeah.
0: Okay.
1: And what we're going to do Thursday is make it even more of a concert. The last time we had some musicians play afterwards, we're going to have some music. Then we'll show the Jewel of the Desert. And for you people that haven't seen Jewel of the Desert, this movie is remarkable. It's about a British brass band that I play in down in Sun City. It's already won 12 international film festivals. It was a semi-finalist for Academy Awards. Mary Apik, the producer, is amazing. And it's just a beautiful documentary about music and about Arizona. And Prescott High School kids are in it.
0: Oh, nice.
1: And she decided for some reason that I'm interesting, so she's now in the middle of her next documentary that will be shown at film festivals all over the world is on me.
0: Oh, nice.
1: And there will be a trailer for that movie Thursday night.
0: Oh, wow. That's exciting.
1: So people can see a preview of it.
0: So that is Jewel of the Desert. That's Thursday night.
1: And plus the Jazz Summit All-Stars.
0: Okay, and that's the 27th. It's in the main theater at the Elks.
1: Yes.
0: Okay. So then you've got going on, you have that night, then you got Friday, Saturday, Sunday.
1: Right.
0: Friday, you've got the Meet the Musicians.
1: Yeah, we have a reception, and this will be upstairs at the Elks and Crystal Room. We have a reception with food where people can come and actually meet the musicians and hang out with them, and they love doing that. A lot of the people, all the people that buy our patron badges are there, plus other people, you know. And so that's really fun. And then Friday night, we go back to the theater at the Elks for the main combo concert.
0: Okay.
1: And that features all the musicians of the weekend, and I put them together in different groups. People love this because it's so spontaneous. I just give them a list. Here's the list of musicians. Here's where you're playing. They get up. They choose the tunes before they go on stage, and they just start playing.
0: Really?
1: And of course, the musicians are so good that they all know the tunes.
0: Right, right, right.
1: So it's a very spontaneous evening.
0: Yeah.
1: And Cammie Thompson will be singing. Mike Ricciullo from Las Vegas will be singing. Miguel de Leon from Phoenix, who's a killer Latin percussionist and singer, he'll be singing. And then, so Saturday, we're all day at Root Street Theater at Prescott High School.
0: Because you're doing the clinics, correct, for the kids?
1: Yeah. 10 until 2, free workshops. Adults, kids, we don't care. Come, you'll be able to talk to the musicians. You'll hear them talk about their instruments. You'll hear them talk about jazz history. It's completely free to anybody that wants to come. That's from 10 until 2.
0: Now, is this in the auditorium, or is it breakout rooms, or how's it work?
1: Part of it's in the auditorium, and part of it's in the band room.
0: Okay.
1: And because we break out, like all the trumpets will go in one room, and the trombones in another room part of the time. And both Bradshaw Mountain High School and Prescott High School jazz bands will play that morning for comments from our pros.
0: Oh, really?
1: So they'll get a little...
0: That's a great opportunity.
1: Yeah, they'll get a little clinic from the pros. They'll play a couple of tunes, and then the pros will get up and talk with them and tell them what they can do better and all that kind of stuff.
0: That's great.
1: And then Saturday night is the Gala Big Band concert, which is our biggie.
0: Which is, I'll tell you, I've said this before, that I don't think you could find a better venue for an event of that style, the big band, than Ruth Street Theater.
1: I really like playing in Ruth Street
0: Theater. It sounds incredible in there, and... You know, it's visually, it's great.
1: Yep.
0: You know, it's very attractive. You can see everything as far as from, you know, your vantage where you're, wherever you're sitting. But the sound is just really, really nicely done in there.
1: Yeah.
0: Yeah.
1: And Prescott Pro Sound does the sound for us, and they always do a great job.
0: Right.
1: You know, and so, yeah.
0: So what time is that Saturday night?
1: That's 7 o'clock.
0: 7 o'clock. Okay.
1: Right. And then Sunday, we're back at the Crystal Room at Prescott Fine Arts.
0: At the Elks Theater.
1: Yeah, above the theater. I always get Prescott Performing Arts.
0: Yeah.
1: I have to get that straight. But the third floor of
0: the Elks
1: Theater. Mm-hmm. And the Crystal Room is really a nice, you know, it's intimate, but it'll hold almost 100 people.
0: Yeah.
1: And so Sunday we do the jazz brunch, which everybody loves.
0: And that's 10 to 1.
1: Yeah, that's 10 to 1. And then we do a 2-hour concert in the afternoon. Same place.
0: So you got 10 to 1, take a little bit of break, come back at 2 o'clock for concert.
1: Right. And one of the interesting things in the afternoon concert will be there will be a guitar summit.
0: Oh, really?
1: So Howard Alden and Rick Schmidt and Mike Cherimino, they're all going to be, it'll be, you know, and there may be one more guitar player too, so it may be four guitar players.
0: Who may be your fourth? You're not going to tell me?
1: You remember the Adams Brothers?
0: Yeah. Oh, yeah.
1: Yeah.
0: Oh, nice.
1: Yeah.
0: Oh, that'd be really nice.
1: So it might be Nikki. Anyway, so with the rhythm section, but that's going to be part of the Sunday afternoon thing. And that's, you know, Jack Peterson really started that.
0: Right.
1: You know, and we miss him so much. But Howard Alden's a good sub.
0: Now, how many summits has Howard been involved in?
1: At least 10.
0: It's been a while.
1: At least 10, 10 or 12.
0: Yeah, Howard Alden is a great guitar player, lives down the valley now, incredible, and just a great guy in general, but super, super talented.
1: I would say that he's probably, in jazz circles, considered one of the five top guitar players in the world today.
0: Really?
1: You know, he did all the music for that, the movie about Django Reinhardt. He did all the music for that, and he taught Sean Penn how to play guitar so he could fake in the movie.
0: I think Howard was on the show once, and it's been a couple of years now, but I remember him telling that story that he taught Sean Penn
1: how to play. And all that music, that whole movie, is him playing guitar.
0: It's absolutely amazing.
1: Yeah.
0: See how lucky we are, how fortunate we are to live in Prescott and have this talent come across the stage and get to experience this, because you don't get this in every other city this size.
1: Well, you know, I'm lucky in that, since I've played on a lot of major bands and I have good friends, believe me, I've pulled in friendships, because let's face it, a little festival like this can't pay what some of these people normally get at a big jazz festival.
0: Right.
1: But it's amazing how many of the huge names have come here, had such a great time. We treat them great in Prescott. You know, we give them good food. They don't have to work too hard. They get to actually they actually meet the people, not just be on a stage far away. And so every one of them that's ever played wants to come back.
0: Now, one thing I saw this year that I really liked was, because each event is ticketed individually, and you can find that information on prescottjazzsummit.net. Some of the tickets you have to buy through the Elks ticketing system, things like that.
1: The way it works, for Thursday night for the movie, and the music, you buy that from the Elks, and we do that as a teaser, so it's only like $15 a person. And then Friday night you buy your tickets, if you're only going Friday night, to the Elks, because we have to go through their ticketing.
0: Right.
1: But if you're buying a patron badge or an all concert badge for the weekend, then you buy that at our website just like the other tickets.
0: And I think the all concert band with a ticket badge was only $100, is that right? That's a deal.
1: Well, and you think about it, even the patron badge with special seating and the brunch and the reception thrown in with all the food, you know, that's $185 for the whole weekend.
0: That's amazing.
1: If you go to Monterey, you can pay that for one day.
0: Well, yeah. I mean, even New Orleans, stuff like that's not even that cheap.
1: You know, I mean, the festival is really a pretty good deal when you think about all the music you get, you know. And we're getting more and more people that do buy patron and all concert badges because they want to experience the whole thing. Every concert feels different.
0: Right, exactly. And that's the great thing about, that's why I love the idea of the combos you create and things like that. We got about 2 minutes left. I'm going to talk a little more. You want to warm up and play us out?
1: Sure, whatever.
0: All right. Well, this is the 25th anniversary of the Prescott Jazz Summit, coming up August 27th to the 30th at the Elks Theater, Ruth Street Theater. And then you have a jam session we almost forgot about.
1: Oh,
0: 6:30 at Fire and Sword, right?
1: At Fire and Sword underneath St. Michael's. That's a great venue.
0: Yeah, it's great. It's really nice.
1: And they'll be able to order dinner from the bistro upstairs.
0: Oh, nice.
1: So they're bringing the dinners down into
0: So that's a no-cost, no-entry fee.
1: No, you just make your reservations. There's a number on our website.
0: Okay.
1: You can make a reservation, and that's it. You just, you know, buy dinner. There's no entry fee. There's nothing.
0: Okay. Well, Mike's going to play us out here. You get more information on your tickets at prescottjazzsummit.net, August 27th to the 30th at the Elks Theater and multiple other places around town. Mike, go ahead and play us out.
1: Okay.

0: I'm Barry. This has been the Prescott Palette. My guest today was Mike Vax, director of the Made in America 25th Anniversary Prescott Jazz Summit, taking place in downtown Prescott August 27th through the 30th, starting with the movie Jewel of the Desert on Thursday night, The Elks. 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I'm Barry. 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And we'll see you next time on the Prescott Palette. 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
0: For 18 years, El Gato Azul has been Prescott's quirky, cozy, friendly place to meet. 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
4: 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Thank you for tuning in. Today's show is going to be a little bit different than usual because we just lost a legend who I was a huge fan of, the one and the only, the incomparable Dolly Parton. And so today, it just feels right to honor her and her legacy and how much she has brought to the music world, not only with her incredible songs and her remarkable, distinctive voice, but also her kindness, her philanthropy, and her just general Dolly Parton way of being. So today, we're going to be listening to quite a bit of Dolly. So stick around, and we'll be right back. 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
4: So I'm in studio today with my fabulous engineer, Josh. Thanks for being here, as always, Josh. But today is a special day. We're going to be listening to and honoring Miss Dolly Parton.
7: Love Dolly.
4: I don't know anybody who doesn't love Dolly. Do you have any particular memories of hearing a Dolly Parton song?
7: Oh, my mom was a huge Kenny Rogers fan, and she did a song called Islands in the Stream. I don't know if we're featuring that today, but I can remember singing that song. I did the Kenny Rogers part.
4: And your mom was the Dolly part?
7: So yeah, Dolly has a special place in my heart.
4: I love that. I feel like everyone I talk to has a Dolly Parton story for some reason or other. Mine was the song Here You Come Again. When we were having my son, we made a playlist for the delivery room and all the things, and then we ran into some complications, and there was kind of a about face among the medical team of the things that needed to happen, and I was getting a epidural to Here You Come Again. And it made me so happy and so joyous that it made the whole experience really actually quite entertaining. And I was pleased with myself, because at the time the anesthesiologist was like, you are the most still in labor singing woman I've ever met in my life.
7: You were singing in labor?
4: Yeah. And
7: wow.
4: Yeah, he was just like, and you're 100% perfectly still, which I appreciate, as he was sticking a needle into my spine to Dolly Parton playing on my playlist. So I've had the good fortune of seeing her live and also going to Dollywood, which I highly recommend for everybody. But I definitely, when I think Dolly Parton, it ties in so deeply to my son's arrival and just a very hilarious but ultimately joyous moment in my life. So the first song we are going to play today is actually not about either of those songs. It's a song called Light of a Clear Blue Morning. And this song is, I just think it feels so personal. It's a moment, I believe, that is based on Dolly herself. She was evolving in her career, and she was really nervous about being out on her own and, you know, giving it a shot to move to Nashville and all these things. And I think this was her way of processing what needed to happen. So here's Light of a Clear Blue Morning.

So you were just listening to Light of a Clear Blue Morning, which is a song that I absolutely love. And now we're going to go to the song I was just mentioning. Now that people have heard my anecdote, they are also going to equate this song with me trying to give birth. This song is called Here You Come Again, and it was actually in the late 70s. Dolly had already become a big country music star, but she was also at the point where she kind of wanted to reach further. You know, she was doing typical Dolly stuff, like, what can I imagine up? And I know she was really interested at this point in getting into film and getting more pop crossover and trying to expand her audience. And so this song, she didn't actually write herself. It was written by a guy named Barry Mann and Cynthia Wheel. And apparently she had concerns that it sounded so polished that it didn't maintain any of her like Appalachian country roots. So they reassured her that it would do really well. And I think they pretty much had somebody come in and do a this is what I was just looking at. Gary Klein, that was the name. A steel guitar that you can hear on the track by Gary Klein in order to country it up a little bit, because she was concerned about that crossover and staying true to her original audience, which I love about her because she's so considerate that way. But anyway, this song is called Here You Come Again. So Here You Come Again. And I think it's a great song. I love the song. It makes you bob your head. It makes you sing along. Here's Here You Come Again by Dolly Parton.

0: You see what I mean, Josh? It's just like a bouncy, catchy, it just draws you in right from the top.
1: It's fun.
0: And you want to listen to it. It's super fun. I think this is the song that pushed her into major superstardom, if I'm not mistaken. We are going to take a very quick break and listen to a word from our sponsors. And when we come back, we have more with Dolly Parton. 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
0: And we are back with more Dolly Parton celebration today. An adoring of Dolly Parton and a recognition of her great works. This next song we're going to play is probably also another one of her like most famous. It's the one that I think most people think of maybe first. Maybe I'm wrong about that, but I think it's maybe one of the ones they think of first.
1: Yeah.
0: Is that how it is for you?
1: Yeah, I mean, this song's got a great
0: drive,
1: haunting undercurrent to it that has a lot of emotion and, I don't know, sting, sadness. I'm not sure what's there, but
0: I think it's some jealousy.
1: Yeah,
0: there's a famous story that goes with this song, and this song, by the way, is of course the one and only Jolene. And apparently, Dolly has told this story many times herself. But apparently, Carl Dean, her longtime husband of almost 60 years, started going to the bank a little more often than he used to. And apparently, there was this beautiful redheaded teller at the bank, and Dolly was not loving how much Carl Dean was going to the bank. So she took her little inkling of jealousy and wrote this song. But apparently, one of the reasons that makes it so remarkable is because instead of attacking Jolene or hating Jolene or telling her that she's awful, she flips the song on its head, and the whole song is, "You're so beautiful. You're so incredible. I'm intimidated by you. And you could totally take my husband, so please don't." Which I feel like is such a really kind of Dolly way to do things. It's like make her point, but make you feel good about it at the same time.
1: Yeah, it'll have some pity on, you know,
0: on a mere little people. Normal yeah. people. Although, in this situation, it's Dolly Parton, so I'm pretty sure Carl Dean.
1: She was
0: stunning. I'm pretty sure Carl Dean knew exactly who he was going home to. Anyway, let's go ahead and take a listen. One of my favorites, I think pretty much one of everybody's favorites. So here is Jolene by Dolly Parton.

So that was Jolene by Dolly Parton. And now we're going to listen to another incredible song of hers, a very honest song about her upbringing and her childhood. I think it's one of the original songs that made people fall in love with her because everybody could feel a little bit of themselves in it. And it's called Coat of Many Colors. I had the distinct honor to see her perform this live, and it was incredible. It was during one of her concerts, obviously, but she had like pulled up a stool and just sat down and looked at the audience and was like, you know, I came from nothing in this small town in the, you know, Smoky Mountains. And she's just so charming in general. But in this moment of her show, it was so personal. And I'm sure she had sung this song thousands and thousands of times. And yet you still felt like it was, she'd just written it and she was just sharing it for the first time. It's really an incredible song. It makes me feel comforted and cozy, and you kind of remember what really matters. So I hope you enjoy Coat of Many Colors.

colors Joseph wore, and then she said, perhaps this coat will bring you good luck and happiness. And I just couldn't wait to wear it.

0: So that was Coat of Many Colors, and now we are going to go to what ultimately became, I believe, I'm pretty sure statistically other people believe it too, Dolly Parton's biggest hit ever, and it became her biggest hit ever because of the one and only Whitney Houston. So some people know this, some people don't. I Will Always Love You was originally written by Dolly Parton, and ironically enough, Elvis wanted to cut it first, and then his team came to her and said, you know, Elvis is really excited about the song, he can't wait to sing this song. But, you know, the thing is, when Elvis cuts your song, we get half your publishing, or we own half the publishing. And Dolly Parton thought this was going to be her biggest break, and she was so excited to have Elvis sing the song. And she said, I'm so sorry, I can't do that. You know, the only way a songwriter gets to make a living is through owning their songs and their publishing, and I wrote this song, and it's my song, and I can't do that. And she said she went home and cried that whole night, devastated.
1: Still had to have taken guts.
0: Yeah.
1: Who turns down Elvis Presley?
0: She was a young woman in that time, just standing up for her own rights to her own material. And so Elvis didn't cut it. And then a while later, Priscilla Presley actually told her that on the stairs of the divorce court, Elvis sang that lovingly to her after they signed all their divorce papers.
1: Oh.
0: Saying, I Will Always Love You. And then later, Kevin Costner came calling and said, I'm doing this movie with Whitney Houston, and would you allow her to sing the song? And then the rest, as they say, was history. So here is the original, I Will Always Love You, by Dolly Parton.

0: That was I Will Always Love You by the incomparable Dolly Parton, and I couldn't think of a better way to honor her than just to let her music be heard once now and forever and for always. Thank you so much for listening. I hope wherever you're listening, you've got a smile on your heart, you're surrounded by joy and laughter, and in the spirit of Dolly Parton, go be the best person you can be and do it on purpose. We'll talk to you next time.
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3: News. I'm Ted Lindner. The jury in the Lindsey Clancy murder trial in Massachusetts continues deliberations later this morning.
4: Nine women and three men still have the fate of Lindsey Clancy in their hands. She's the mom who in 2023 killed her three young children in her Duxbury, Massachusetts home.
3: That's Fox's Grinnell Scott. At least one person is dead, 15 others missing or unaccounted for after flash flooding at the Grand Canyon Saturday. The National Park Service asking for the public's help to get info about campers and hikers who may have been in the area of the Bright Angel Canyon and Phantom Ranch. Dozens of people evacuated as floodwaters pushed boulders and debris into the Colorado River, and more rains in the forecast. And Treasury Secretary Scott Bessent says the Trump administration plans to impose more sanctions on banks doing business with Iran. He says it's part of President Trump's so-called economic doomsday to put financial pressure on Iran to open the Strait of Hormuz. 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
5: 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A chance of showers today after an overnight low of 61. Expect high of 81 today in the Prescott Quad Cities with a high of 83 tomorrow. 67 for your overnight low in Cottonwood in the Birdie Valley with a high today of 93 and on Tuesday 94. 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

0: Fox News. I'm Ted Lindner. The jury in the Lindsey Clancy murder trial in Massachusetts continues deliberations later this morning.
1: Nine women and three men still have the fate of Lindsey Clancy in their hands. She's the mom who in 2023 killed her three young children in her Duxbury, Massachusetts home.
0: That's Fox's Grinnell Scott. At least one person is dead, 15 others missing or unaccounted for after flash flooding at the Grand Canyon Saturday. The National Park Service asking for the public's help to get info about campers and hikers who may have been in the area of the Bright Angel Canyon and Phantom Ranch. Dozens of people evacuated as floodwaters pushed boulders and debris into the Colorado River, and more rains in the forecast. And Treasury Secretary Scott Bessent says the Trump administration plans to impose more sanctions on banks doing business with Iran. He says it's part of President Trump's so-called economic doomsday to put financial pressure on Iran to open the Strait of Hormuz. 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
2: 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A chance of showers today after an overnight low of 61. Expect high of 81 today in the Prescott Quad Cities with a high of 83 tomorrow. 67 for your overnight low in Cottonwood in the Birdie Valley with a high today of 93. And on Tuesday, 94. 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

0: Fox News. I'm Ted Lindner. The jury in the Lindsey Clancy murder trial in Massachusetts continues deliberations later this morning.
1: Nine women and three men still have the fate of Lindsey Clancy in their hands. She's the mom who in 2023 killed her three young children in her Duxbury, Massachusetts home.
0: That's Fox's Grinnell Scott. At least one person is dead, 15 others missing or unaccounted for after flash flooding at the Grand Canyon Saturday. The National Park Service asking for the public's help to get info about campers and hikers who may have been in the area of the Bright Angel Canyon and Phantom Ranch. Dozens of people evacuated as floodwaters pushed boulders and debris into the Colorado River, and more rains in the forecast. And Treasury Secretary Scott Bessin says the Trump administration plans to impose more sanctions on banks doing business with Iran. He says it's part of President Trump's so-called economic doomsday to put financial pressure on Iran to open the Strait of Hormuz. 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
2: 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A chance of showers today after an overnight low of 61. Expect high of 81 today in the Prescott Quad Cities with a high of 83 tomorrow. 67 for your overnight low in Cottonwood in the Verde Valley with a high today of 93 and on Tuesday, 94. 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

0: News. I'm Ted Lindner. The jury in the Lindsey Clancy murder trial in Massachusetts continues deliberations later this morning.
1: Nine women and three men still have the fate of Lindsey Clancy in their hands. She's the mom who in 2023 killed her three young children in her Duxbury, Massachusetts home.
0: That's Fox's Grinnell Scott. At least one person is dead, 15 others missing or unaccounted for after flash flooding at the Grand Canyon Saturday. The National Park Service asking for the public's help to get info about campers and hikers who may have been in the area of the Bright Angel Canyon and Phantom Ranch. Dozens of people evacuated as floodwaters pushed boulders and debris into the Colorado River, and more rains in the forecast. And Treasury Secretary Scott Bessent says the Trump administration plans to impose more sanctions on banks doing business with Iran. He says it's part of President Trump's so-called economic doomsday to put financial pressure on Iran to open the Strait of Hormuz. 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
2: 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A chance of showers today after an overnight low of 61. Expect high of 81 today in the Prescott Quad Cities with a high of 83 tomorrow. 67 for your overnight low in Cottonwood in the Birdie Valley with a high today of 93 and on Tuesday 94. 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
5: Fox News, I'm Ted Lindner. The jury in the Lindsey Clancy murder trial in Massachusetts continues deliberations later this morning.
6: Nine women and three men still have the fate of Lindsey Clancy in their hands. She's the mom who in 2023 killed her three young children in her Duxbury, Massachusetts home.
5: That's Fox's Grinnell Scott. At least one person is dead, 15 others missing or unaccounted for after flash flooding at the Grand Canyon Saturday. The National Park Service asking for the public's help to get info about campers and hikers who may have been in the area of the Bright Angel Canyon and Phantom Ranch. Dozens of people evacuated as floodwaters pushed boulders and debris into the Colorado River, and more rains in the forecast. And Treasury Secretary Scott Bessent says the Trump administration plans to impose more sanctions on banks doing business with Iran. He says it's part of President Trump's so-called economic doomsday to put financial pressure in Iran to open the Strait of Hormuz. 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
7: 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A chance of showers today after an overnight low of 61. Expect high of 81 today in the Prescott Quad Cities with a high of 83 tomorrow. 67 for your overnight low in Cottonwood in the Liberty Valley with a high today of 93 and on Tuesday 94. 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
18: Thanks for joining us. Good Monday morning to you. The last day of August, if you can believe it. September right around the corner. I'm Jennifer Horn in for my friend Larry O'Connor today. This is O'Connor and Company. Welcome in on the Salem Radio Network and the Salem News Channel. I'm Jennifer Horn. As I mentioned, broadcasting live from a very dark, it's very early here on the West Coast, Los Angeles, and happy to be in to go over some of the big stories of the day with you. And let's start it. There is lots to talk about, including the Vice President, J.D. Vance. He is headed to the hot spot of Michigan. That's right. The Vice President is going to be doing a little head-to-head campaigning on behalf of Senate candidate Mike Rogers against El Sayed, who I think has sort of become the new spokesperson of the Democrat Party, at least if you listen to some Republican commentators, including this one, right? This Democrat's socialist slant in the Democrat Party. Very problematic. We're going to talk about that today. And of course, overnight, just to bring you up to speed, an escalation in the conflict with Iran. Both the United States and Iran sending strikes back and forth at one another. U.S. forces striking two Iranian rocket launchers on Sunday after the military observed the IRGC preparing to fire rockets carrying sea mines into the Strait of Hormuz. You remember last week, President Trump was very clear about the fact that there would be strikes if Iran started to try to mines back into the Strait of Hormuz after our military had cleaned them all out, essentially. And that prompted Tehran to vow retaliation. Even the Supreme Leader now calling for the Middle East to unite against the United States and Israel. So we are going to go into that. Also this hour, we'll be talking to Jonathan Fahey, who is has a lot to say about New York's big decision last week to require that police officers don't cooperate with ICE. Now, as I sit here this morning with you, I can tell you all about how that is a terrible idea, because California is a sanctuary state, and these are the policies that have made things very, very dangerous, not only for ICE agents, for law enforcement, for the people that are actually looking to be deported, but for the community itself. This creates such a problem and a problematic environment. So we will have all of that. But let's start with some laughs, shall we? It's not often. I don't know what's happened. Sometimes I feel like we're in this, I don't know, alternate reality where Bill Maher, who used to be about as far left as you can go, is now somehow kind of in the middle in the Democrat Party. Have you noticed this? He seems to make sense more and more. In fact, over the weekend, he actually apologized to President Trump. He was making fun of him for not having a great record when it comes to his endorsements. President Trump actually texted Bill Maher and said, "Hey, my record's 97% on my endorsements." And Bill Maher actually came out and acquiesced, saying, "You know what? You're right, Mr. President. That is correct." Well, he had a little fun with the controversy that blew up progressive minds last week and over the weekend. President Trump, after engaging in a trade war with Canada, and believe me, they deserved it, decided that he would change the name of Lake Ontario to Lake America. And cue the response from leftists all across the country. Now, there have been memes, very funny ones, of President Trump over the weekend taking the sign that says Lake Ontario and pushing it out of the way, kicking it out of the way, and putting in a Lake America sign. Well, over the weekend, Google Maps changed the name of Lake Ontario to Lake America for United States users only. The name is still intact for Canadian Google users. That won't be confusing at all. And they are carrying both names for clarity for international users following President Trump's executive order last week to rename one of the Great Lakes. Now, Google cited its name change to U.S. Geographic Names Information System for the formal renaming, and it was reflected on Saturday. And believe me, people were watching this. Twitter, X, it blew up with people very upset about Google making this name change. But it is now official, and if you go on to Google, you will see Lake America. It was interesting because the Prime Minister of Canada has actually responded to this. You can imagine he wasn't too keen on the idea. He sent out a statement saying the name Lake Ontario comes from the Wendat word Ontario. I don't speak Canadian, eh? But that means the lake is beautiful. The lake is big. The name is more than 400 years old, predating both the Confederation of Canada and the Declaration of Independence of the United States of America. We know that America is changing their trading relationships, their foreign policies, their national monuments, their hydronyms. Canadians also know that naming reality means calling it Lake Ontario then, now, and always. That was signed by Mark Carney, the Prime Minister of Canada. Now, I mentioned a laugh or two. Bill Maher, over the weekend on his program, taking to task all of these liberals who lost their ever-loving mind because of the name change from Lake Ontario to Lake America. Take a listen.
19: Trump is so mad at Canada, he renamed Lake Ontario Lake America. Now I gotta buy a new globe again. It's like the fifth time it's happened. And liberals are very p***ed at this. They say you can't just go around renaming things to suit your political agenda. Just ask any Latinx birthing person.
18: All right, so Bill Maher saying, hey, you can't change these names, but liberals do that all the time, right? Women are no longer women, we're birthing persons. I mean, they redefine things all the time. A lake doesn't seem like that big of a deal. And President Trump, of course, having some fun with this as well, saying that now that he has renamed the Gulf of America, where, by the way, Larry O'Connor and I are going to be cruising together with hopefully lots of you. We're going to be cruising to that Gulf of America in November. I can't wait to see you there. I'll be with him on that cruise alongside Mike Gallagher. But not only did he rename the Gulf of America, now we have Lake America. Now President Trump says all we need is an ocean. I would like to submit the idea that at least along the borders of the United States, do you think this could be possible that we change the Pacific Ocean to the Ocean of America? And here's why. Not only because I'd love to dip my toe in it, and it's, you know, about 30 minutes from where I sit right now in our Salem News Channel studio in Glendale in Los Angeles, but can you imagine what California liberals would say about changing the ocean from the Pacific to the Ocean of America? Can you imagine what Oregon and Washington liberals might think about that? And you get the benefit of touching the tippy-tippy top of the coast of Canada to give them a little glimpse at what the ocean of America could look like. I'm thinking this is a win-win. Guys, what do you think? 855-784-4255. You can chime in. Tell us your biggest story that happened over the weekend. 855-784-4255. We're going to touch on them all, from Iran to ICE to this controversy that really wasn't. Changing the name of Lake Ontario to the Lake of America. Now, speaking of Bill Maher, there's also been a big debate that escalated over the weekend about vaccines. You've got RFK Jr. chiming in on this one. You had Josh Shapiro, the governor of Pennsylvania, giving some whoppers on vaccines. And while we're talking about Bill Maher, Byron Donalds, who is the candidate for Florida governor, well, he sat with Bill Maher and a host from MSNBC and took a lot of incoming about vaccines. Watch this.
20: My oldest son is 23 years old. Yeah. The vaccination schedule for him was less intense than the vaccination schedule for my 15-year-old son. And I think if I talk to my mom, the vaccination schedule for me, being 47 years old, was not nearly as intense as it is for newborns today. So I think there are parents, there are mothers who have real concerns about the frequency of vaccines for young infants into just being a toddler. And so I think some of the order that came out the other day from the White House was, well, let's just spread the vaccination schedule back out. Let parents have an ability to make those decisions for their children with informed consent. And then the last piece is, let's also make sure that the human body in its infancy can actually manage the amount of vaccines that are being put into their child. I don't think there's anything wrong with that.
0: We have people
21: dying of measles. We had two people in Ohio die of measles. Like, we were almost eradicated from measles, and now we have measles again, and there's a reason for that. And the idea that you said illegal immigration causes...
20: Molly, not what happened. Under the previous administration, more than 10 million people came into the country illegally. And I know for a fact, just like everybody else, you can read your notes too, they weren't checking their vaccination schedules coming into the United States. That's a fact. That's number one. Byron Donalds
18: trying to engage in this argument with this woman from MSNBC. This controversy heating up, we're going to jump into that and more. Your biggest story of the weekend and your thoughts about naming the Pacific Ocean the Ocean of America. 855-784-4255. I'm Jennifer Horn. This is O'Connor and Company.
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29: 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I'm Marie Hart.
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5: Welcome back to the Larry O'Connor Show. I'm guest host Kurt Schlichter. We're talking data centers, and so is President Trump. Here's what President Trump had to say the other day out on the tarmac. If you pick the right location, and it's got to not be not every location is perfect for it, but if you pick the right location, what it means for a community is jobs and lots of money and lower taxes. And there are lots of places out there saying, you know, we're able to build a new school, we're able to cut property taxes. Other people are saying, well, you know, there aren't that many jobs for it, and a lot of them are pretty much security guards kind of spinning their billy club as they walk around. So again, we've got, you know, we got a lot of conflicting arguments. We're going to be helped to sort those out when we have Will Hild of Consumers First join us in the next block. But right now, I want to know what you guys think. I want to know what you, Larry O'Connor listeners, have to say. Let's start with John in Michigan. John, welcome to the show.
6: Good morning, Colonel. Thank you for your service.
5: I was a colonel. I didn't do anything. I just sat there drinking coffee where the sergeant major told me to stand. What do you think of all this stuff, John?
6: I've been in construction for 40-plus years, and the company I work for is currently working on the electrical of a very large, brand-new data center outside of Ann Arbor in a beautiful town called Saline. It's a rural farming town full of cornfields. And it's a shame of what they've done to that area. I actually went out to the job site, and I'm just driving through thinking about how beautiful it is, and then I turn this corner, and there's this ugly monstrosity out in the middle of nowhere. They've got 11 of them planned. They're acquiring more land, and I'm so disgusted by the whole situation with AI and with these that I've actually moved my retirement up to just get out of this industry. I don't even want to work on it anymore.
5: Well, John, you're a construction pro. Do we have to make the buildings ugly? I mean, does it have to look terrible? I mean, yeah, we need infrastructure, right? I mean, you got to have a sewage treatment plant. You got to have power plants. We're going to need data centers. Do they have to look like, something out of Stalin's brutalist phase?
6: Obviously they don't, and these people have more money to spend. I mean, money is not even an object on these jobs. But what bothers me more is that we have areas, like there's a community north of us called Flint, which is a highly depressed area. They lost all their automotive industry years back. They have,
7: and I thought, wow, this would be great if I could get out of school for 2 weeks. I literally was praying for the chicken pox. When did I get the chicken pox? Oh, yeah, I got them on Easter break. And it was a light case, so I was back to school. Didn't even get to miss one single stinking day. I guess I can relate to Bill Maher on that. 855-784-4255. Your thoughts on this debate over vaccines and, of course, your biggest story of the weekend. Lots going on. The conflict still continuing with Iran. And we have lots to talk about there. Plus, J.D. Vance headed to Michigan. But on this measles debate, is it appropriate to stretch these vaccines out? I mean, you're not hearing from the administration that we want to get rid of these vaccines in general, that we want to throw everything out. I think this has been a really tough question for new parents out there. I have a lot of friends who are welcoming in babies right now and growing their families. And you get scrutinized if you ask to delay the vaccination schedule. And I think for a lot of moms already, there's a lot of pressure, especially for your first baby. When you do the research and you go, I don't know if I want to do this, you ask the doctor to slow things down and you get looked at like a bad parent. So maybe this is going to be help from the administration to help just slow it down, to make sure that we are not inundating our little babies' bodies with all of these vaccines that, again, might be perfectly good. I am not an anti-vaxxer, but I do think that we can actually, I don't know, slow it down, make sure that things are entering the body appropriately, giving babies time to recover in between these vaccinations. What do you think? 855-784-4255. I think Byron Donald said it perfectly and played it out, even amongst the attacks from MSNBC commentator who really seemed to want to blame Republicans for the rise in disease, Molly Jongfast. 855-784-4255. I'm Jennifer Horn in for Larry today. This is O'Connor and Company.
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9: Fox News, I'm Ted Lindner. The jury in the Lindsey Clancy murder trial in Massachusetts continues deliberations later this morning.
10: Nine women and three men still have the fate of Lindsey Clancy in their hands. She's the mom who in 2023 killed her three young children in her Duxbury, Massachusetts home.
9: That's Fox's Grinnell Scott. At least one person is dead, 15 others missing or unaccounted for after flash flooding at the Grand Canyon Saturday. The National Park Service asking for the public's help to get info about campers and hikers who may have been in the area of the Bright Angel Canyon and Phantom Ranch. Dozens of people evacuated as floodwaters pushed boulders and debris into the Colorado River, and more rains in the forecast. And Treasury Secretary Scott Bessent says the Trump administration plans to impose more sanctions on banks doing business with Iran. He says it's part of President Trump's so-called economic doomsday to put financial pressure on Iran to open the Strait of Hormuz. 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
2: 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A chance of showers today after an overnight low of 61. Expect high of 81 today in the Prescott Quad Cities with a high of 83 tomorrow. 67 for your overnight low in Cottonwood in the Verde Valley with a high today of 93 and on Tuesday 94. 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

0: on this. It seems like this was a quick change, but maybe I guess this socialist thing has been brewing within the party now for several years.
1: Yeah, I see it as really they made a deliberate change at some point to say, we are going to do everything we can to bring in as many illegal aliens and keep them in the community because we view them as not only future Democratic voters, but in many cases, current Democratic voters, if you see what's going on in certain states. So I think it was a conscious decision, and for the only way for it to play out is they have to fight tooth and nail to prevent deportation. So they fight every single one as if it's a Democratic vote getting taken away from them, ironically. But you do think, you know, that is such a good point. You would have thought that the move after 2024 might have been to moderate the position on ICE, mm-hmm. but in fact, they took it even more radically, and it's astonishing, but you never can think of a situation with the Democratic Party where they ever put the interest of American citizens ahead of illegal aliens, whether it's law enforcement, whether it's education, whether it's anything, they will never stand up for American citizens. And it's truly shocking that they will do so at the expense of the safety of the American people. It's not just that their monetary interest, but their safety interest, which makes it so shocking and actually just so appalling if you think about it. But they do it time in and time out. And your point about them bringing ICE into the community, oddly, I think they don't mind it because they want to stir up these confrontations because they think it helps them. So they'd rather have them in the community so they could try to, you know, claim abuse or heavy-handedness. But they, like you said, they know they could have less ICE in their community by simply turning over criminals from a jail to ICE to have them deported, but they won't even do that. And you always look for the, you know, the Democrats always seem to hit a new low on this issue, and it seems like time and time again they exceed even their worst expectations. You know, we saw in Virginia recently, they'd rather release child predators than turn them over to ICE. And it's truly astonishing if you think about it.
0: Now, that's a little closer to home for you, John. Abigail Spamberger is now facing a lot of outrage and calls even for resignation. Talk to us about this child sexting in Virginia. You had 9 individuals that were arrested in this, and a third of them were illegal immigrants.
1: Yeah, it's pretty amazing. Yeah, this was a sting where they basically had people came, I think, from out of state to come to Fairfax County, Virginia, to meet what they believed was a minor, to have sex with a minor. So these are all child predators, and this is basically shows a couple really bad things. One, the progressive prosecutor in Fairfax County, you know, because of him, 8 out of the 9 were released on bond initially, and 3 of the 9 are illegal aliens that detainers were placed on and were still not turned over to ICE. So this is a conscious decision of Fairfax County and Governor Spamberger, who discourages people working from ICE, would rather turn over 3 child predators back in the community to potentially harm children rather than put them on a plane and ship them out of the country. It really is a new low, but Governor Spamberger has really doubled down on this. I mean, her first actions were to break these 287G agreements with the state and ICE. So you could be in a Virginia state penitentiary and you're about to be released. If you're an illegal alien, they won't even pick up the phone to call ICE. They'd rather stick them back out on the streets. And it's amazing. They put the public safety is like not even a secondary consideration, because it is all about illegal aliens. And Virginia residents, just like New York residents, are the ones suffering the consequences because of it.
0: All right, we just got about 30 seconds here. I thought it was so interesting, just from how the mainstream news media covers things. President Trump made the announcement that they have sent back almost 500,000 people since he took office in such a short amount of time. The media at first was saying it's too much. Then they were saying it's not enough. How, in 30 seconds, Jonathan, how in the world can you follow this news media so critical of President Trump, no matter what he does?
1: Yeah, it's really this TDS is really a pathology at this point with them, and it doesn't, there's no rhyme or reason to it. But that's such an interesting story, because 500,000 people deported, 300,000 of them had criminal records, and some of the stories come out as 40% didn't have criminal records. And it's like, well, 300,000 criminals are not harming Americans. This is a great news story. Hopefully it will continue to be even more, but yeah,
0: you
1: the media can't be trusted at all on this issue.
0: Yeah, you got to celebrate these wins from the Trump administration. Jonathan Fahey, thanks so much for spending some time with us this morning. John, for Fairfax is where you can find him on X, and we appreciate you and have a great week, my friend. There's more up ahead. I'm Jennifer Horn. Yeah. This is O'Connor and Company.
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0: Not one single thing, not us. We never miss it around here. We have the best crew in town. We've got Heather and Paul and Guy and Alex. And hey, I'm Jennifer Horn, in for Larry today. He is enjoying a great vacation, and I'm happy to be with you throughout the morning. We are taking your phone calls on a whole slew of issues, 855-784-4255. We've got lots more to talk about, but we are jumping into chat on the vaccines, renaming Lake Ontario now is going to be Lake America. Google making that change over the weekend. Also, ICE enforcement being blocked by the governor in New York, Kathy Hochul. So lots going on. And of course, your biggest story of the weekend, you can chime in on that too. 855-784-4255. Let's say hello to Mike in my home state of California, line three. Hi, Mike.
14: Hi, Jennifer. Hey, I want to talk about the autism and vaccination connection, because I have two very dear friends, husband and wife, that unfortunately have that problem happen to their baby. And the mother, she is a licensed vocational nurse, so she knew that the vaccine schedule from the CDC said that at 18 months, the baby's supposed to be given this triple shot in one shot, which is the MMR vaccine, the mumps, measles, and rubella, or maybe it's measles, mumps, rubella, whichever order. And she didn't want to do it. She wanted to wait till the child was older. She thought 18 months was too young. So did her husband. But her mother was one rank higher nurse, a registered nurse, and demanded that she had to give her grandson at 18 months the vaccination, as the Centers for Disease Control mandated, or at least so-called recommended, or says you're supposed to do. And finally, she gave in to pressure from her mother. So they took the baby in to get the shot at 18 months. And that same day, the baby started declining, and then severely declined and became autistic. So there's probably a genetic predisposition to that triple shot, the MMR shot, that not every child experiences, but some experience. And the pharmaceutical companies, the Democrat Party, the legacy news media, the everyone was censoring people for trying to expose their own personal experiences with it, as well as doctors who said 18 months is too early, and the shots should not be a triple shot. They should break them up and spread them apart in time and make them individual shots. So here I personally am directly connected to this baby who is severely autistic, and it ruined his life. And other than that, he would have been a fantastic human being. And he was perfectly healthy before that shot. Everything normal, healthy. So needless to say,
0: you know, and here's the thing, I don't claim, and Mike, I don't think you're claiming either. You're just talking about the anecdotal evidence that you've seen in your life. I don't claim to be a doctor, and I'm not telling you to make decisions or, you know, take advice from your doctor, make your decisions. But I think for far too long, we as Americans have just said, OK, well, our doctor says this, so we're going to do X, Y, Z. Or a politician says this, we do X, Y, Z. I think you really have to do your own research here, especially when it comes to your child's health. And I think more and more people are waking up to that. And the fact that we're engaging in the conversation about what's an appropriate vaccine schedule, yay, amen to that. You can't just go blindly into making decisions that could have real life consequences for your family, and nobody should be vilified for that. 855-784-4255. And for too long, we have seen people who ask questions be vilified or shut down or called a nut or a whack job. No. This is what we have to do to protect ourselves and our families. It is up to us. Personal responsibility. 855-784-4255. Radu in Potomac. Hi, Radu.
15: Good morning. How are you? Listen, I want to start by saying that I'm a diehard Republican. I came to this country 48 years ago as a legal immigrant from Eastern Europe, and I've never voted for a Democrat, and I never would. I voted for Trump three times, and overall, I like his policies. Having said that, I think we have reached the point of ridiculousness. We care about renaming the Gulf of Mexico because he's upset with Mexico. Now we're renaming Lake America because he's upset with Canada. He wants to rename the ocean because he's upset with the rest of the world. He's concerned about the reflecting pool and the arch and the ballroom and the helipad. Meanwhile, we're still at war with Iran, which just started again this weekend when a couple of days ago he said that it's over with, and we won. By the way, we didn't win anything. We are concerned, you know, I just gassed up this weekend like most everybody else, and the gas, my guess is still way over $4 a gallon. Supermarket is much more expensive. Interest rates are high. The Fed is talking about increasing the interest rates in September, not decreasing them. So we have all these problems, and he's talking about all these vanity things. So I do believe we have reached the point of ridiculousness, and I'm very concerned that we're going to take a shellacking this November in the election.
0: You're a great call, Radu. And you know what? If you stick around, I'm going to address all of those things that you just brought up. And I don't know that that renaming the lake is going to cause us to win or lose the midterm elections. I think that has a lot to do with how the Republicans have been hiding and not actually messaging the successes of President Trump, which it seems like even as a Trump voter, you're not even looking at those successes. So I want to go through the successes of Trump with you as we face off into the midterms. And yes, we will bring you the latest on Iran as well. So, Radu, stick around. When we come back, we will go through all of that. I want to address your points because you make some good ones there as a Republican voter. So stick around. We have a whole nother hour of O'Connor and Company. I'm Jennifer Horn. You can give me a follow at Jennifer Horn on X and on True Social, Jennifer Horn Radio on Facebook and Instagram. So pleased to be in for my friend Larry today. And lots more. Two big hours coming up. This is O'Connor and Company.
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22: News. I'm Ted Lindner. The jury in the Lindsey Clancy murder trial in Massachusetts continues deliberations later this morning.
23: Nine women and three men still have the fate of Lindsey Clancy in their hands. She's the mom who in 2023 killed her three young children in her Duxbury, Massachusetts home.
22: That's Fox's Grinnell Scott. At least one person is dead, 15 others missing or unaccounted for after flash flooding at the Grand Canyon Saturday. The National Park Service asking for the public's help to get info about campers and hikers who may have been in the area of the Bright Angel Canyon and Phantom Ranch. Dozens of people evacuated as floodwaters pushed boulders and debris into the Colorado River, and more rains in the forecast. And Treasury Secretary Scott Bessent says the Trump administration plans to impose more sanctions on banks doing business with Iran. He says it's part of President Trump's so-called economic doomsday to put financial pressure on Iran to open the Strait of Hormuz. 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
11: 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A chance of showers today after an overnight low of 61. Expect high of 81 today in the Prescott Quad Cities with a high of 83 tomorrow. 67 for your overnight low in Cottonwood in the Birdie Valley with a high today of 93 and on Tuesday 94. I'm Bill Monroe and that's a quick check of your weather from KQNA 1130 AM, 99.9 FM and on 95.5 FM in Prescott Valley and Cottonwood.
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30: 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Chino Valley is gearing up for the return of Territorial Days, September 4th through the 7th. 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This year's theme is Get Your Kicks on Route 66. 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Got sneakers you're not wearing? 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The Friends of the Library are teaming up with Got Sneakers for a sneaker drive that transforms gently worn or new athletic shoes into library funding with no cash required. Just drop your donations in the collection box near the information desk, help the planet, and give our library a boost. Total win! That's your KQ&A Community Calendar. I'm Marie Hart.
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8: Welcome in to Monday. It is Monday, August 31st, last day of the month, first day of the week. I'm Jennifer Horn. Happy to be spending my morning with you. I am broadcasting today from Los Angeles in the studios of our Salem News Channel Bureau. Does that sound fancy? Because it is. Right here in California. I'm Jennifer Horn. I host the Morning Answer on Salem Radio in Los Angeles, AM 870 and AM 590. The Answer. Happy to be filling in for my friend Larry O'Connor, who is off on a world tour, and he is just doing amazing things. You can check it all out on social media. Follow him at Larry O'Connor. And in the meantime, we have lots to talk about, including more tensions now escalating again between the United States and Iran, the debate on vaccinations also kicking up, but a lot of legal news, including a lot of attention on the jury deliberations happening in the case of Lindsey Clancy. And joining us right now to go through some of the biggest legal issues of the day and of the week, Hans von Spakovsky is here. He's senior legal fellow at Advancing American Freedom. You can give him a follow at H. von Spakovsky on X. And Hans, thanks so much for being with us. Good morning to you.
9: Well, good morning to you. Hope you're enjoying your time sitting in Larry's chair.
8: You know what? He leaves big shoes, and so they're hard to fill, but I'm doing my best, Hans. And, you know, it's so funny. I actually, before Larry became, and I've told him this story before, before Larry became a part of our Salem family here, I used to sneak. I never leave Salem, but I used to sneak a little peek over at what Larry was doing when he was hanging out with the other guys. And I always have been such a big fan. So to be sitting in for him today is truly a pleasure. So it is great to have you with us. And a lot of big stories. And of course, probably the biggest, we may get a verdict today. Maybe not. The jury has been dismissed until this morning in the Lindsey Clancy trial. Talk about what they wanted to see her prescription list. They wanted to see the knife that she used. There's been a lot of questions and communication from this jury, Hans. What are you seeing here?
9: Well, as you know, her main defense, I mean, there's no question she unfortunately committed these horrible murders, and her defense has been relying on trying to convince the jury that she was temporarily insane, that she was suffering from a postpartum psychosis. What you should know is that, look, this kind of a defense, a temporary insanity defense, is often used as a last resort by defense attorneys when they have nothing else, when it's clear their client committed the crime. Juries don't like it. In the vast majority of these cases, defense lawyers lose when they make that argument. Look, I don't know how this one's going to come out, but the jury knows that millions of women have pregnancies and have children all the time, and they don't then suddenly kill all three of their children. So I suspect that they have a pretty doubtful view towards this particular defense.
8: You know, there's a lot to talk about here because there is sympathy for Lindsey Clancy. I mean, large amounts
9: right.
8: on social media. The lawyer in the case, her defense attorney, has almost started to get kind of that fame status. People are really excited to see him walking in and out of the courtroom. You've got all of these supporters who are gathering. And this is a jury that's not sequestered. So they... I know they're not supposed to be looking at it, Hans, but you know that they're seeing this too. Do you think that comes into play?
9: Well, it might, but hopefully it doesn't. I got to tell you, I don't have any sympathy for her at all. I mean, I can't think of anything more horrible than what she did. And frankly, it reminds me of I hate to say it, a joke that has often been heard in legal circles about the orphan who killed his parents, and when it came to sentencing, asked the judge for leniency because he was an orphan. I mean, that's what this situation yeah. seems like to me.
8: You know what bothers me about this too, Hans, is that, and it, name the case now, Lindsey Clancy, Luigi Mangione, the fact that these
9: right.
8: individuals who are being tried and admitted murderers are being so propped up by a group of individuals. Look, I think postpartum depression is real, but I also think a lot of women deal with it without killing their children. And
9: right.
8: so I tend to be on your side of the aisle here, but I still think it's completely tragic. And I mean, she jumped out of a window. She kills her children. The devastation to a family, yet somehow we prop this up. And it's like people forget that there's kids who are no longer with us because of this woman. It's like they forget the circumstances.
9: No, that is exactly right. The sympathy that is being extended to her ought to be extended to the three children who lost their lives because she, like I said, there's no question, she killed them and is now trying to get out of it with this particular defense. I don't buy it. I'm not sitting on the jury, but as you said, millions of women have children. They don't do this because of that.
8: Now, just a real quick here, and then we'll move on because there are a lot of topics to talk about today. But when we go back to the question that the jury asked, they asked for the prescription bottles. They asked for the knife, which she used in right. her suicide attempt. They didn't ask for the exercise bands, which were used to strangle her kids. They're asking about what she used to harm herself. Does that bode well for the defense?
9: Well, it makes it clear the jury is looking at the defense, because part of the defense here is that the lawyers are saying that she was overprescribed and that the large number of prescriptions she had interacted with each other to worsen her supposed psychosis. So that makes it clear they are looking at this seriously and will make a decision based on what they find.
8: All right. Hans von Spakovsky is with us, and he's given us his legal opinion on what's been going on. Now, this case is an interesting one as well. There is a vaccination case amongst the Amish that is headed toward the Supreme
9: right.
8: Court. The families of the Amish are now threatening to leave New York over vaccination requirements. What are you hearing about this? This seems to me that this will work out for them ultimately. I can't imagine the government can force these things on you, especially for religious reasons. This has to be a religious freedom issue, doesn't it?
9: It is. In fact, you're absolutely right. Remember, look, one of the most famous cases that established religious freedom was decades ago, Jehovah's Witnesses, who went to court because they refused to say the Pledge of Allegiance to the United States because it violated their religious beliefs. And the Supreme Court upheld their right not to be forced to do that in schools. And, you know, this is the same kind of thing, particularly if the Amish are attending local schools, you know, that they don't want to be forced to engage in vaccinations. Look, this is always a tough area because on the one hand, you have to balance religious freedom against potentially public safety. And that's mm-hmm. the line that the courts have to draw. But religious freedom, very well recognized in these kind of situations.
8: Yeah, I think this is going to be an interesting one. And certainly there is a lot more to discuss when it comes to the Supreme Court, including this military transgender policy. President Trump's administration has asked the Supreme Court to consider its ban on transgender people serving in the military. Hans, is this one, will this be able to go through? Again, the military probably has its own right and reason to create its own stipulations for physical and mental fitness.
9: Yeah, look, it's not so much a ban on transgender individual. It's a ban on people suffering from gender dysphoria. And anyone who's familiar with all the symptoms of that knows that it causes all kinds of emotional issues. The drug treatments can cause all kinds of physical problems. And so the rule that the military put out was based on making sure that individuals were completely physically and mentally fit to serve in combat. A man who says he's a woman and is now having to be fed hormone drugs all the time, really, they're going to be able to be in combat for months on the other side of the world? Come on, that doesn't make any sense.
8: Not only the hormone therapy, but you've heard these stories, and again, these are kind of offshoots about the health care that goes into this. Then you have to decide, okay, if there are going to be surgeries to address these issues, is that going to be on the taxpayer dime?
9: Yeah, that's also another issue. Keep in mind that the Supreme Court put in a stay of a lower court injunction in this case. So I think if this gets to the Supreme Court, which is where the DOJ and the administration is taking it, I actually think they're going to win this case.
8: All right, Hans, do you mind sticking around with us? Because there's some big issues going on with the elections that I want to talk to you about. President Trump's new rule on mail-in voting and using the U.S. Postal Service to implement that. Love to talk to you about that and redistricting. If you can stick around, give him a follow. H. Von Spakovsky does great work. Hans Von Spakovsky with us. And I'm Jennifer Horn. We have a lot more coming up. It is O'Connor and Company. We're going to dive into some of these election issues and just what they will look like on your midterm ballot as we continue. It's O'Connor and Company.
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8: Here we are. Thanks for joining us. I'm Jennifer Horn, live from Los Angeles on the Salem News Channel, the Salem Radio Network, in for Larry O'Connor today. This is O'Connor and Company, and part of that company is our buddy Hans Van Spakovsky. He is here with us today to go through some of the big, important legal issues of the day. We touched on the Lindsey Clancy trial. We touched on a few of these cases that could be finding their way to the Supreme Court. But I do want to switch gears, Hans, and welcome back. Thanks for being with us. Do you want to switch back to the midterm elections? Because we have had President Trump, who has basically said to all of the states, hey, turn over your voter rolls. Let's see what's going on. If you don't, those states who aren't cooperating with the federal government, well, you can't really use the United States Postal Service to deliver your mail-in ballots. Now, President Trump, the executive branch, has control over the Postal Service. The states still have the right to figure out their elections and how they work, but the federal government also has a duty to the taxpayers to make sure that these elections are secure and safe. So how do you feel about this, Hans? Where do you think this is going to go, and will this all be settled in time for the midterm? Some ballots are going to be going out in just a few weeks.
9: Well, keep in mind that what the president has told the Postal Service to do is not to actually check the voter rolls, but they're simply saying to the states, send us the list of all the individuals you've approved, you, the state, have approved to receive an absentee ballot so that when we get one, we know that this is an official piece of mail that this individual is supposed to get. I don't think that's asking very much. In fact, I think that's a way of making sure that you've got a secure system. The other thing they're opposing, Jennifer, and think about this for just a second. Mm-hmm. The new Postal Service rule says that the states are supposed to put in a tracking system. In other words, put a barcode on the outside of the envelope that contains the absentee ballot going to the voter. Look, that's the kind of system we all use when we order products on the internet. And this would ensure that the ballots states are sending out are not misdelivered, that they're delivered on time, that they're not stuck in some warehouse somewhere of the U.S. Postal Service. Why would the states be opposed to that? Well, because, as you know, for example, California, they say, oh, the mailing system of elections is just perfect. There's never any problems. This kind of tracking data would show the kind of problems there are with having all mail elections.
8: And you know, it's interesting, Hanso, the problem with California is that it's universal mail-in. So look, we used to have absentee ballots where the voter actually could request a ballot, which made sense. It was safe. It was secure. You were a human. You requested that. President Trump is still suggesting that rule stay in place with the Save America Act. The issue is you have a lot of voters who have left the state, my state of California, who have died, moved. Right. They are no longer eligible to vote. And those registrars do not want to clean up the voter rolls. So I've had people call my radio show in Los Angeles saying, hey, at my house, I got 18 ballots shipped to me. Now, that doesn't mean that wrongdoing is happening every single time, but the opportunity is there. And we should all want this cleaned up, Republican or Democrat. The fact that this is political is just ridiculous. And now the courts are involved. Do you see that this gets straightened out in time for the midterms?
9: Unfortunately not. Look, think about this. California, the California AG is leading the litigation filed by all these blue states against it. Where did they file? They didn't file in D.C. They didn't file in California. The California AG went to, of all places, Massachusetts to file this lawsuit. Why is that? They were judge shopping. They wanted this particular judge, Judge Talawani, because they knew she would give them an injunction no matter the facts or the law in the case. They've already gotten a temporary restraining order. Their goal is to delay the implementation of this, even if the Supreme Court eventually overturns what this judge is doing. I think, unfortunately, they're going to be able to delay it enough to not have it be effective for this election.
8: Yeah, they're buying time right now. And unfortunately, hurts the security of our voters. We need the Save America Act. We need to have voter ID in this country. California is trying to get state voter ID, and boy, do we need it. All right, Hans von Spakovsky, thank you so much for being with us. Give him a follow, H. von Spakovsky on X. Thank you so much for hanging out with us today, guys, as we continue your thoughts on all of this. 855-784-4255 and the latest on Iran. I'm Jennifer Horn in for Larry. It is O'Connor and Company.
1: Just 2 weeks before his tragic assassination on September 10th, 2025, conservative leader Charlie Kirk sat down for one of his final interviews to wrestle with a timeless question: does God still speak today? That conversation became the foundation for the powerful and provocative new documentary, Can You Hear Me Now?, that explores prophecy, faith, scripture, history, and the role believers are called to play in our culture today. Follow director Matthew Thayer's investigation, examining the evidence weighing today's most prominent prophetic voices against scripture, history, political, and scientific scrutiny. 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If you appreciate thoughtful conversations about faith, history, and the public square, I believe you'll find this film compelling. 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
2: Fox News, I'm Ted Lindner. The jury in the Lindsey Clancy murder trial in Massachusetts continues deliberations later this morning.
3: Nine women and three men still have the fate of Lindsey Clancy in their hands. She's the mom who in 2023 killed her three young children in her Duxbury, Massachusetts home.
2: That's Fox's Grinnell Scott. At least one person is dead, 15 others missing or unaccounted for after flash flooding at the Grand Canyon Saturday. The National Park Service asking for the public's help to get info about campers and hikers who may have been in the area of the Bright Angel Canyon and Phantom Ranch. Dozens of people evacuated as floodwaters pushed boulders and debris into the Colorado River, and more rains in the forecast. And Treasury Secretary Scott Bessent says the Trump administration plans to impose more sanctions on banks doing business with Iran. He says it's part of President Trump's so-called economic doomsday to put financial pressure on Iran to open the Strait of Hormuz. 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
18: Thanks for making the Talk of the Quad Cities K20 your choice for your early Monday. A chance of showers today after an overnight low of 61. Expect high of 81 today in the Prescott Quad Cities with a high of 83 tomorrow. 67 for your overnight low in Cottonwood in the Birdie Valley with a high today of 93. And on Tuesday, 94. I'm Bill Monroe, and that's a quick check of your weather from K20 1130 AM, 99.9 FM, and on 95.5 FM in Prescott Valley and Cottonwood.
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8: Back. It is O'Connor and Company. Happy Monday to you. I'm Jennifer Horn. Happy to be sitting in for Larry. Make sure you give him a follow at Larry O'Connor. Not only will you get his hot takes, because he never rests, even on vacation, he's still throwing out those hot takes, but You're going to get to see some pretty amazing pictures from his vacation. And I've been living vicariously through him for the last several days. You can follow me on social media as well, at Jennifer Horn on X and on Truth Social, at Jennifer Horn Radio on Instagram and on Facebook. And if you are ready to go, you can always call and chat with us, 855-784-4255. We know Mondays are a little hard. You got to kick off the weekend dust. But 855-784-4255 with your biggest story of the weekend. We've been talking about election integrity. We've been talking about the vaccine scandal. We've been talking about Iran and ICE not getting cooperation from New York police. So whatever is on your mind as far as the biggest story that you encountered this weekend, something important to you, 855-784-4255. And want to give you an update on Iran, because that is the big story this morning. As you wake up today, there are some new developments, including the United States striking Iran for the first time in weeks. The U.S. forces striking Iranian rocket launchers in the Strait of Hormuz. CENTCOM saying that they were preparing rockets capable of dispersing sea mines into shipping lanes, and President Trump warned against that last week. The U.S. characterized the strike as limited and aimed at protecting international shipping. Iran retaliating against those strikes, responding with missile and drone attacks aimed at U.S. facilities in Jordan and the UAE. Jordan said missiles targeting U.S. facilities were intercepted, while the UAE says it intercepted an Iranian drone over territorial waters. Now, Iran's Revolutionary Guard says a supertanker attempting to pass through the strait without Iranian permission struck sea mines, stopped, and caught fire. That underscores that Tehran still has the ability to threaten commercial shipping. Now, the Ayatollah, or at least the man portraying himself, is

0: see what a wonderful woman she is. And she's fighting for Oregonians, including talking about election integrity, which
1: it's huge.
0: I happen to be a precinct person here in Salem, Oregon. And so I'm right in the middle of the fray to hold the Democratic communists accountable in our state for inappropriate behavior. I'm personally working on a project to hold Tobias Reed, which is our Secretary of State, accountable for doing a horrible job in our elections. If you have followed this, Trump ordered Tobias to clean up the voter rolls, and we had over 500,000 people on our voter rolls that were not supposed to be there, illegal aliens, etc. And so we're being very proactive. We're right in the middle of filing an ethics complaint against Tobias, and also we will be considering filing official misconduct complaints. And if you search Jennifer, you'll see what official misconduct is in Oregon. And if you don't behave yourself, you can actually be thrown in jail for violating the law. And I'm a law-abiding citizen, and I'll be danged, my public officials will be law-abiding citizens, or they're going to be held accountable to the fullest extent of the law, Jennifer.
1: Wow. Well, Art, I appreciate the work that you're doing in Oregon. It is so needed when it comes to election integrity, and any official who is willing to stand up and talk about that, I think we deserves our support. So, Art, thank you so much for the phone call, 855-784-4255. Nancy in Philadelphia. Hey, Nancy.
2: Hi, Jen. Listen, I've spoken to you before, and I felt compelled to call again. Hans von Sikorski, I met him at a wedding of someone named Amy. I danced with him.
1: Oh,
2: he's always
1: that's
2: right.
1: A small, he's small world.
2: It is. He's a brilliant man. Okay. Well, the wedding was for lawyers, and they happened to be friends of a friend of mine. In any event, he's always right, except with respect to his commentary about that horrible tragedy of Lindsay, who murdered her children, and she didn't murder them. She killed them and tried to kill herself. It's a tragedy all around for every person involved, even for me.
1: It is an awful tragedy. Yeah.
2: It's horrible for all women. No man has ever, ever experienced postpartum depression. And by the way, I'm not only a lawyer, but I'm also a PhD in psychology. Right here in Philadelphia, the first psychiatric hospital ever founded in the country was founded by the loving, caring Quakers. Not anymore. It's now owned by UHS, Universal Health Services, which is a company headquartered here in King of Prussia area, and they own virtually every psychiatric hospital throughout this entire country, around 400 plus, okay? Now, that organization was sued back in 2021 maybe, or 2022. Well, that was when the ultimate settlement was reported. Sued by the United States Department of Justice for all kinds of wicked, bad behaviors, and including concealing suicides, okay, in the hospital. When there's a person in the hospital.
1: So these drugs, just because we're up against a break, and these were a lot of drugs that they were giving to her all at the same time. And I'm sure that's being looked at. I mean, that's why you've got these the jurors asking about the prescriptions, because this is a tragedy. I happen to agree with you. There shouldn't be anybody glorifying anybody. I mean, this is a woman who is obviously sick. At the same time, there needs to be probably some accountability. You can't just go around killing your children because this is something that other women have dealt with. But I do hear what you're saying, Nancy. She was overprescribed, and there's probably a case for malpractice here. Thanks so much for being with us. More up ahead. I'm Jennifer Horn. It is O'Connor and Company.
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0: Yeah, this is crazy. The hashtag egg prank has more than 670.7 million views. Some commentators have expressed concern that parents might be hurting or humiliating their children. Yeah, you think so? A viral prank in which parents film themselves cracking an egg on their toddler's head is taking over TikTok, but some medical experts say that that may not be worth the laughs, not worth the potential harmful effects that the stunt could have on kids. The videos typically show a parent with a young child in the kitchen. They take a raw egg. They say they're going to crack it, but then instead of using a pan or a bowl, they put it on the kid's head. Come on, guys. What do you think about this? They say that it's lighthearted fun. They want to get clicks. But what kind of damage? No wonder you have therapy bills, parents. Come on. What are you asking for here? 855-784-4255. I'm Jennifer Horn. This is O'Connor and Company.
1: Just 2 weeks before his tragic assassination on September 10th, 2025, conservative leader Charlie Kirk sat down for one of his final interviews to wrestle with a timeless question. Does God still speak today? That conversation became the foundation for the powerful and provocative new documentary, Can You Hear Me Now? It explores prophecy, faith, scripture, history, and the role believers are called to play in our culture today. Follow director Matthew Thayer's investigation, examining the evidence, weighing today's most prominent prophetic voices against scripture, history, political, and scientific scrutiny. Rather than asking you what to think, the film invites you to examine the evidence, consider the biblical foundations, and reflect on what it all means for believers living in today's culture. If you appreciate thoughtful conversations about faith, history, and the public square, I believe you'll find this film compelling. Pre-order the film Can You Hear Me Now? 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
2: News. I'm Therese Crowley. Iran vows to resist a new round of U.S. Treasury sanctions and strikes out two U.S. bases in Jordan. Fox has learned no significant impact. Nearly all missiles intercepted after the U.S. struck Iranian missile batteries, preparing to launch new sea mines into the Strait of Hormuz. President Trump tells Fox Sunday Night in America.
3: We're doing a great job. The blockade has been unbelievable. The financial hits that we're giving them, we're hitting them very hard. Nobody's ever been hit like this. And they're a failing nation right now. And at the right point, we'll either win or they'll do something.
2: Monsoon season sends a torrent of mud and water through Grand Canyon's Bright Angel Canyon. 15 hikers missing, one dead. Update from Nepal, more than 4,200 missing in the glacier collapse flooding. Over 900 dead there. 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
4: Thanks for making the talk of the Quad Cities K20 your choice for your early Monday. A chance of showers today after an overnight low of 61. Expect high of 81 today in the Prescott Quad Cities with a high of 83 tomorrow. 67 for your overnight low in Cottonwood in the Birdie Valley with a high today of 93 and on Tuesday 94. 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
5: I love the monsoons. It's so peaceful hearing that rain hit the roof.
6: Peaceful? 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

0: universally to all newborns, and you think about how a child gets hepatitis, or how anyone gets hepatitis, is through, you know, promiscuity and using drugs. So I think that parents have a lot of questions, and I think if you really want to restore trust in public health, you need to be transparent, right? And so I think any steps that are taken to provide more information, to provide transparency to parents, is ultimately good for everyone, because the truth matters. I mean, that's what got me into journalism. It's just wanting to know what's true. And I think that really highlights then what this whole debacle with Josh Shapiro, how when people see how public health being politicized, the way we saw it politicized during COVID, all that is going to do is further people's mistrust of institutions, mistrust of government, and for good reasons. People are tired of being lied to. They're tired of being coerced, right? I mean, you know, if you're using language that is politically charged to describe public health, that is really not what we need right now in this moment. So I think that the more information we can get parents, and the more transparency, and the more just sane conversations where we're not using politically charged language to talk about science and health, is the better.
1: Yeah, 1,000%, because these issues get emotional and people are getting vilified. What's been the response that you've seen in Pennsylvania to the governor on these proposed changes?
0: Yeah, I mean, there is an incredible response. I've seen all kinds. I mean, I'm from Pennsylvania, so I have a lot of, I'm not living there now, but I have a lot of friends in Pennsylvania who very vividly remember, I would even say, are still a little traumatized from all we lived through during the COVID era. And I think they're pretty fired up about this potentially giving more power to the governor, particularly after Pennsylvanians voted they did not want this. I mean, I think that is the real big marker here. We think about government officials, they're supposed to be public servants. I know that's probably a bit idealistic to even mention that phrase with politicians these days. But, you know, when you see that 5 years ago, in the midst of this really authoritarian power, this draconian measures in Pennsylvania, I mean, we had a second lockdown in December of 2020. I don't think most people understand that, how bad it really was in Pennsylvania. People said they didn't want it, and this is just a backdoor regulatory power grab. And that, in my mind, really undermines the will of the people.
1: I know. And they keep building themselves extra holes in these new laws. Every step that they take incrementally, they build themselves an extra little loophole so that they can come back and continue to keep power. And here's what's frightening, is that someone like Josh Shapiro is being called a moderate by today's Democrat Party. And that's not necessarily the case, especially when it comes to issues like this, because we've used that word before already today. But authoritarian is definitely front of mind.
0: Yeah, I mean, I think about COVID. You weren't able to run your business. You weren't able to walk outside of your house without something over your face, or kids couldn't go to school. I mean, I don't know what's more authoritarian than that, especially when, you know, so much has come out about, particularly with the Fauci email releases and everything else, about how this really was politicized. So, yeah, I mean, in terms of Josh Shapiro being a moderate, I also have extensively covered the gender issue. And I mean, I had a piece, the piece I wrote about with the changing language, there's a video where it talks about Josh Shapiro. It shows Josh Shapiro saying, I love trans kids and I'm going to fight for, you know, legally to protect, quote unquote, trans kids. And obviously we do love all children. I mean, but that is why
1: I love all kids. That's the bottom line. Just love them all and protect them all. Meg, thank you so much for being with us. Follow her, Meg E. Brock, investigative reporter for The Daily Wire. I'm Jennifer Horn. We're going to wrap things up with your phone calls, 855-784-4255.
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4: 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Reuters Institute says we're now one of the top news brands in the nation. 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
5: Arizona News Audio, I'm Jeff Scott. It's debate season as we get closer to the November election, but some candidates are opting out. Cleveland Elections Executive Director Thomas Collins says it usually depends on how competitive a race is.
6: In those districts that are heavily one party or another, will not see participation from an incumbent. More contested districts, we tend to see good participation.
5: Cohen says all candidates who run clean are required to debate and pay a nominal fee if they don't. Next big clean elections debates are ones for congressional districts 6 and 1 set for September 10th and October 7th, respectively. Meta's agreed to safety measures to protect teens from viewing harmful social media content. State Attorney General Chris Mays says implementing effective safeguards is the next step to meet terms of a settlement.
7: The just over $1 billion deal with Meta means restricting teen social media use to 2 hours a day. Mays says independent monitors have the job of making sure youngsters don't exceed that. That takes effective technology and expertise to maintain those guardrails.
8: There's some technical work to make sure that the age gating is working and that teenagers are not circumventing the age gating.
7: Audits are yet another oversight element. Meta settled with most of the nation, which argued youngsters are being mentally harmed by exposure to negative social media content and being online for unlimited hours, day and night. Barbara Villa, Arizona News Audio.
5: An Arizona man is among the thousands of people missing after catastrophic flash flooding devastated communities along the Nepal-Tibet border. 73-year-old Kaseva Rayo Tetapetri of Mesa shared a photo of himself and his travel companions crossing through the Jirong port while on a hiking trip across the Himalayas last Wednesday. The photo taken moments before the floodwaters moved through. Another night of storm activity around the state. More unsettled weather in the forecast for today before things calm down and temperatures lower for the balance of the week. D-backs home tonight against the Phillies. Arizona News Audio, I'm Jeff Scott.
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2: Hi, I'm Tom Armstrong, mayor of the town of Chino Valley. In the last 5 years on Yavapai County roads, 62 of our neighbors died. Over 3,000 were injured. 62, that's a school bus, twice. 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
3: Arizona News Audio, I'm Jeff Scott. It's debate season as we get closer to the November election, but some candidates are opting out. Clean Elections Executive Director Thomas Collins says it usually depends on how competitive a race is.
4: In those districts that are heavily one party or another, will not see participation from an incumbent. More contested districts, we tend to see good participation.
3: Cohen says all candidates who run clean are required to debate and pay a nominal fee if they don't. Next big clean elections debates are ones for congressional districts 6 and 1 set for September 10th and October 7th, respectively. Meta's agreed to safety measures to protect teens from viewing harmful social media content. State Attorney General Chris Mays says implementing effective safeguards is the next step to meet terms of a settlement.
5: The just over $1 billion deal with Meta means restricting teen social media use to 2 hours a day. May says independent monitors have the job of making sure youngsters don't exceed that. That takes effective technology and expertise to maintain those guardrails.
6: There's some technical work to make sure that the age gating is working and that teenagers are not circumventing the age gating.
5: Audits are yet another oversight element. Meta settled with most of the nation, which argued youngsters are being mentally harmed by exposure to negative social media content and being online for unlimited hours, day and night. Barbara Villa, Arizona News Audio.
3: An Arizona man is among the thousands of people missing after catastrophic flash flooding devastated communities along the Nepal-Tibet border. 73-year-old Kasava Rayotsenapatri of Mesa shared a photo of himself and his travel companions crossing through the Jirong port while on a hiking trip across the Himalayas last Wednesday. The photo taken moments before the floodwaters moved through. Another night of storm activity around the state. More unsettled weather in the forecast for today before things calm down and temperatures lower for the balance of the week. D-backs home tonight against the Phillies. Arizona News Audio, I'm Jeff Scott.
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0: show like no other. It's Brian Kilmeade.
1: Well, I can't speak for the Prime Minister, but he stopped the negotiations. It was a terrible deal for Canada. I told him it was a terrible deal. We're the engine of Canada, Ontario is, and it would have hurt our steel industry. And I find it ironic because we're the number one purchaser of steel in the world off the U.S. So that's going to hurt the steel mills right across the country.
2: So that's Doug Ford, Ontario's premier, and he's a conservative. And he says he is all in now. When they did the Lake America instead of Lake Ontario, he says it gets everybody all up in an uproar and nationalistic for Canada against the U.S. and certainly against Trump. Doug Ford said things were totally out of control. He is dumb and all these horrible things, and then says he's going to deny electricity over to Maine and other states. I don't know why. I cannot figure out a reason why. Do you guys know why would we ever get electricity from Canada? I mean, why would we ever do that? It doesn't. I know they're our ally, but still, why would we ever subject ourselves? Here's more from Doug Ford, Cut 43.
1: Well, it'd be devastating on both countries, but it'd be definitely devastating on the U.S. We're the largest purchaser of vehicles in the entire world off the U.S., over 400% more than anyone else. And they're already seeing the effect. Over $7 billion we've stopped purchasing an X amount of vehicles. $7 billion is like shutting down a couple auto plants. So I always say, Martha, a tariff on Canada is nothing more than a tax on American people. And it's probably the worst move you could ever do.
2: Yeah, I'm not thrilled with the trade war. I think it's fixable. I'd go back in before September 8th and just fix it. And I don't, you know, get almost everything you want. You don't need everything you want. Let both sides save face, but save Maine and Michigan and Ohio. Just don't let a Canadian trade deal that's eventually going to get worked out affect November.
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8: News. I'm Therese Crowley. We're going to hit them hard after Iran launched 8 missiles at U.S. troops in Jordan.
9: President Trump told Fox News the United States will respond to the Iranian attack on U.S. forces overnight in Jordan. The president said, we're going to hit them hard. There will be a response. He indicated that all of the missiles, except one, were intercepted by U.S. air defense systems.
8: Fox's Trey Ying says the other was a miss after the U.S. struck Iran missile batteries preparing to launch new sea mines minds into the Strait of Hormuz. The Lindsay Clancy jury back to deliberate after a weekend at home. Whether she's guilty of killing her three children, a flash flood in Grand Canyon's Bright Angel Canyon, 15 hikers missing, one dead. Chopper pilots and crews rescue 60 more. With park hotels closed, its water pipeline knocked out. 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
12: 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Good morning. It's Monday, August 31st. Up next, your local news and a check of the weather forecast. I'm Greg Paul, reporting for the Talk of the Quad Cities. KQ&A News brought to you this hour by Salt and Pepper. Prescott Valley Charter Schools will continue to have a school resource officer on campus.
13: The Prescott Valley Town Council approved a revised agreement regarding that sergeant position Thursday. Sergeant Tony Lawrence explained what was involved with the agreement process.
14: In June 2026, council reviewed an agreement where there was three charter schools that agreed to pay 5% toward the SRO sergeant funding, salary, and benefits. When that time came, one of them had to back out. They weren't granted the grant to be able to put SSOs in their school.
13: Lawrence told council two charter schools are moving ahead.
14: They're combined, is there going to be a 10%? At that point, the other 10% would come out of the police budget. The purpose of this agreement is for the school resource officer to oversee all the school safety officers and the retired school resource officers.
13: Adoption of the revised agreement continues the relationship with Pace Academy and Acorn Montessori through June 30th, 2030. I'm Bill Monroe reporting.
12: 82% containment has been reached on the Camp Wood fire, burning 5 miles from the town of Baghdad. Over the last few days, a combination of aerial and hand ignitions helped bring the fire off Blue Mountain and into flatter country to allow resources to safely go direct and establish containment. The lightning-caused fire was transformed from a Type 3 incident team to Type 4, which is of lower complexity. According to the Arizona Department of Forestry and Fire Management, a majority of the firefighting resources have been released and returned to their home units. Two engine crews still assigned spend a day patrolling the perimeter, checking for lingering heat along the fire's edge. All aerial and hand ignitions have been completed on the more than 1,200-acre Camp Wood fire. The Prescott City Council doesn't have a meeting scheduled for tomorrow, but the Subcommittee on Water Issues does.
15: At 9:30 in City Council chambers on North Montezuma Street, the committee will review a water service application for a new medical plaza. The 16-acre plaza will be located within the Deep Well Ranch Master Plan area at Willow Creek Road and Jenna Lane. Per water policy guidelines, no single application will be approved for water usage estimates greater than 50% of the remaining semi-annual water budget. The applicant has requested an appeal for this rule. Also tomorrow morning, the Subcommittee on Water Issues will consider an application for more than 60 acre-feet of water. The site consists of 50 acres of mixed-use development, including a medical campus, residential, retail, and hotel use. This site is located at the Willow Creek Road and Haas Boulevard. The applicant is also appealing the 50% rule. There will also be discussion on the Big Chino Watershed Assessment. I'm Lindsay Draper reporting.
12: In KQ&A Sports, after taking yesterday off, the Arizona Diamondbacks start a three-game series with the Philadelphia Phillies at 6 o'clock tonight, and all the live action can be heard right here on KQ&A. That's your news. I'm Greg Paul, reminding you to download the free AZ Hometown Radio mobile app and listen live to the Talk of the Quad Cities online at kqna.com.
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12: 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For the Prescott area, showers today with a high temp of 79, cloudy tonight with a low of 58, and partly sunny tomorrow, 83 for the high. In the Verde Valley, thunderstorms with a high of 84 today, this evening cloudy with an overnight low of 63, and partly sunny on Tuesday with a high of 93. That's your forecast. 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
14: Exports and imports have fallen by 25 to 35%. This is, our exports have fallen more, but our imports have also declined. Of course, exports have seen a bigger drop than imports. The meaning of this is clear to those who understand economics. I do not want to spell it out. I do not know what to say to those who claim that the sanctions have no effect.
15: The Iranian president speaking out about the sanctions candidly, I thought it was interesting the supreme leader essentially said the civilian leadership, figure it out. Yeah, figure it out. You're the one who says, well, we're going to dig in. We're not going to capitulate. Meanwhile, the sanctions get tougher and stronger. And we know our Treasury Secretary is clamping down more every day. Now, over the weekend, he called out two UAE banks that were still dealing, even though they came out and said the right thing and might perhaps have been our most loyal Gulf ally. They've come out and we found two banks still dealing with Iran. That's got to stop. The real is now $1 to every 2 million reals. Think about that. Inflation's at 60%. You guys, this country is flipping out. We're at 3.2%. Think about what's going on over there. Lines at 3 in the morning to get gas. Farley Weiss joins us now, president of the Israeli Justice Organization. Farley, where do you understand this conflict to be right now? I even noticed Brett McGurk, who used to be with the Trump administration, became a critic of the Trump administration, said, there's no way Iran is winning. We are not losing. I think things are really beginning to the screws are beginning to turn on this regime.
16: Yeah, I think that President Trump has been extraordinarily sophisticated in dealing with an evil regime that breaks every rule, breaks every agreement. And his goal is to create chaos in the world and pressure people by bombing them, these Arab countries that were not involved with the conflict, and by bombing them, pressuring them to pressure President Trump to end the conflict. When we know that Iran is trying to get nuclear weapons, Iran's financing all this major terrorism in the world, and President Trump has come on this economic way of just collapsing their regime financially. And it's working, and he's been an amazing success. And he bombs the areas that they're using to try to stop ships through the Hormuz, and he's clearing shipping lanes, and more ships are getting through, and no Iranian ships are getting through. It's a tremendously successful policy.
15: So, and I think that we're gonna start forensically trying to figure out who's financing what, while trying not to alienate China, even though they're the worst perpetrator, because we got a meeting coming up in 2 weeks. That's just the reality of the world. And I would never forgive Russia, who's giving the coordinates of our locations of our bases, clearly, which Iran tried to bomb again in Jordan. From your sources, did you hear that there was any damage done to our bases last night?
16: And I haven't heard of what.

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6: Arizona News Audio, I'm Jeff Scott. It's debate season as we get closer to the November election, but some candidates are opting out. Clean Elections Executive Director Thomas Collins says it usually depends on how competitive a race is.
7: In those districts that are heavily one party or another, will not see participation from an incumbent. More contested districts, we tend to see good participation.
6: Collins says all candidates who run clean are required to debate and pay a nominal fee if they don't. Next big clean elections debates are ones for congressional districts 6 and 1 set for September 10th and October 7th, respectively. Meta's agreed to safety measures to protect teens from viewing harmful social media content. State Attorney General Chris Mays says implementing effective safeguards is the next step to meet terms of a settlement.
8: The just over $1 billion deal with Meta means restricting teen social media use to 2 hours a day. May says independent monitors have the job of making sure youngsters don't exceed that. That takes effective technology and expertise to maintain those guardrails.
9: There's some technical work to make sure that the age gating is working and that teenagers are not circumventing the age gating.
8: Audits are yet another oversight element. Meta settled with most of the nation, which argued youngsters are being mentally harmed by exposure to negative social media content and being online for unlimited hours, day and night. Barbara Villa, Arizona News Audio.
6: An Arizona man is among the thousands of people missing after catastrophic flash flooding devastated communities along the Nepal-Tibet border. 73-year-old Kaseva Rayo Tetapetri of Mesa shared a photo of himself and his travel companions crossing through the Jirong port while on a hiking trip across the Himalayas last Wednesday. The photo taken moments before the floodwaters moved through. Another night of storm activity around the state. More unsettled weather in the forecast for today before things calm down and temperatures lower for the balance of the week. D-backs home tonight against the Phillies. Arizona News Audio, I'm Jeff Scott.
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1: I'd say this NIL has changed the draft forever, because there's no question after the third round of the NFL draft, you're going to make more money by going back to college and doing an NIL deal. So if we have a client who has another year of eligibility and he's not convinced that he's going in the first three rounds, the first 2 days of the draft, more than likely he's going to go back and make more money and stay in college and then do the draft.
2: So that is Drew Rosenhaus on with me Sunday night, and he's the most powerful agent in football. And he told me off the air, I am recruiting high school kids, because why wouldn't I? Because they're getting NIL money. And then when they're getting recruited, going to go to LSU, or they're going to get $1 million contracts, who's going to negotiate that? And don't you want somebody that's got experience? So they need agents. Matt, if you got an agent too early in college, or you met them early, that would be a scandal. I mean, that's what blew up Reggie Bush. He was meeting with some marketing executive when he was in college. He ends up being reversing it, and they took his Heisman away or something like that. So this has totally changed. So I asked him flat out. He's with that tight end. He's with the tight end that's going leaving Cleveland because he was going to be put on the practice squad or cut and going to LSU. So that's never before been done, leaving training camp and going back. He's doing it with some other players now this week. So other players are doing it. They said just because of this year, because a judge after the draft ruled that they had a fifth year because if they graduated before or around 2022, I think it's somewhat pandemic related and or a lawsuit about something else. So they get that fifth year. When it realized he's not probably, he's going to make maybe $550,000 on the practice squad, and you'll make well over that at LSU, he's going back. So the conferences, the SEC and others said, no, we don't want that to happen. A judge will know it's got to happen. Nobody is in charge of this. They actually need Congress to pass some reform. I asked Drew Rosenhaus, do you want to pass that reform? He said, no, not really.
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10: News. I'm Gianna Gelosi. President Trump promising retaliation after the U.S. and Iran exchanged attacks. The U.S. bombarded Iranian troops preparing to launch rockets into the Strait of Hormuz. Iran then fired at air bases.
11: President Trump told Fox News there will be a U.S. response to the Iranian attack on U.S. forces overnight in Jordan. The president said, "We're going to hit them hard. There will be a response."
10: As Fox's Trey Yanks, the search continues for thousands of people still missing after catastrophic flooding in Nepal and China.
12: At least 900 people have died and more than 4,700 are still missing. Dozens of Americans are included in the nearly 600 foreign nationals reported as missing following the mudslide. A State Department spokesman said on Sunday that 9 Americans have been evacuated, but that there are about 85 Americans unaccounted for.
10: That's Fox's Tanya J. Powers. 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
14: 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Good morning. It's Monday, August 31st. Up next, your local news and a check of the weather forecast. I'm Greg Paul reporting for the Talk of the Quad Cities. KQ&A News brought to you this hour by Prescott Preferred Chiropractic. The Prescott Valley Town Council has approved an intergovernmental agreement with the Humboldt Unified School District regarding school resource officer positions.
15: Sergeant Tony Lawrence told Council Thursday night what's been involved in this process.
16: In May 2025, they kind of changed the definition for school resource officer, truly because they weren't able to find very many. So at this point, the governor signed in and we are now allowed to hire retired officers.
15: Lawrence described how these officers would be used.
16: The retired SRO would report to the SRO sergeant, coordinate daily with their respective schools. As of now, the schools that they'd be placed at is our elementary schools. These are our youngest kids out there.
15: The Humboldt Unified School District had recently been awarded funding from the Arizona Department of Education School Safety Program for the two retired Arizona police officer school resource positions. These are temporary one-year positions with funding available for at least 3 years. I'm Bill Monroe reporting.
14: A rezone for the Windmill Farm site has been approved, allowing a commercial project to move forward. 2 weeks ago, Council gave preliminary approval to this item. Last Thursday, Council considered final approval, and Deputy Town Clerk Marissa Greenwood explained what the rezone does.
17: Changing the zoning district classification of approximately 2.42 acres from RL70, Residential Single Family Limited, to Commercial General Sales and Services Planned Area Development Zoning for purposes of commercial uses.
14: Prescott Valley Town Councilman Kenneth Freund told his fellow council members why he would be voting against this rezone.
18: The townspeople at the meeting that they had about this plan were seriously opposed to having this high-density project put next to their homes.
14: Neighbors have raised concerns about traffic, privacy, and property values. The project is located near Highways 69 and 169. Due to flooding from recent storms, the town of Chino Valley is offering storm cleanup days for residents.
19: This cleanup will be available by appointment only today through Wednesday. According to town officials, to support local organizations assisting with recovery efforts, as well as residents directly impacted by the significant storm on August 20th, this service is intended specifically for storm-related debris. Residents should call Chino Valley Public Works at 928-636-7140 to discuss what needs to be disposed of, confirm that it qualifies for this service, and schedule a drop-off time. Last week, Mayor Tom Armstrong declared a local emergency due to the storm. I'm Lindsay Draper reporting.
14: In KQ&A Sports, after taking yesterday off, the Arizona Diamondbacks start a three-game series with the Philadelphia Phillies at 6 o'clock tonight, and all the live action can be heard right here on KQ&A. That's your news. I'm Greg Paul, reminding you to download the free AZ Hometown Radio mobile app and listen live to the Talk of the Quad Cities online at kqna.com.
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21: Your KQ&A weather forecast brought to you by Verde Valley Sanctuary. For the Prescott area, showers today with a high temp of 79, cloudy tonight with a low of 58, and partly sunny tomorrow, 83 for the high. In the Verde Valley, thunderstorms with a high of 84 today, this evening cloudy with an overnight low of 63, and partly sunny on Tuesday with a high of 93. That's your forecast. 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

0: who also gets huge revenue off those sports, when I talk about wrestling, Ohio State. So it's changing. I know things had to change, and you do have to find a way to represent players and help players get remuneration, because only 1% make it in the NFL, and I think the average NFL career is about 1.5 years or 2.5 years tops. So you only think about the stars. You think about Joe Montana. But there's so many other people who come and go, you don't even know their names. And they were outstanding at every level of play. So they do have to have that moment. But is there a way to do it and not kill all college sports? And also the illusion of a student athlete. You got to get these guys and these women coming out of school with a degree and a sense of what they can do in their life. Because if they're not going to make $1 million, it's great to make $1 million. Wow. Can't believe I'm 19 years old. I made $1 million. It's great. And then when the next year comes and the NFL doesn't draft you and the USL, the UFL doesn't put you on a team or you don't go there, nobody else is paying you $1 million getting out of school. They're paying you $50,000 or $60,000. And then why would they pay you? You didn't go to school. You didn't get a degree. So you got to go back. So at least make out a deal where you're going to get your degree. So let's say you're coming from a Division II program and they could pay you full tuition and they can give you money on the side. You got to go to school. If you don't go to school, you're going to end up, you know, you'll make your $200,000 at Salisbury State or whatever Division II schools out there, or North Dakota State, which now moved up. And then all of a sudden, you're going to be flat on your face and say, what do I do next? Unless you want to go into coaching, which is fine. But usually people are done with the sport when they're done with the sport as an athlete. So we'll see if that's the avenue you want to go. Hopefully people understand. I just don't want to see athletes left in the dust like boxers have been left in the dust before when they don't have proper representation and they're counting on managers to look out for their best interest. And they never did, ever. All right, when we come back, I want to talk about this Canadian trade deal and why I think it's got to be rectified. And we'll also take your calls, 1-866-408-7669. Also, you can write me, briankilmeade.com. Just click on comments. I got a lot of comments coming from last night and this morning, so I'll get to some of them too when we come back. Don't move.
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8: Arizona News Audio. Those destructive waters that rushed through the Grand Canyon over the weekend came close to sweeping many other people away. Erica Viola and her husband were camping at Bright Angel Campground when the floodwaters moved through, making their way toward a bridge.
9: Running as hard as I could, but you can't get too far in knee-deep mud and water and debris everywhere. And yeah, there was a moment there where I didn't think I was going to be able to make it in time.
8: Body of a 46-year-old man discovered Sunday afternoon, more than a dozen still believed to be unaccounted for. Helicopters helping evacuate more than 60 others from the area. It's debate season as we get close to the November election. Some candidates opting out. Clean Elections Executive Director Thomas Collins says it usually depends on how competitive the race is.
10: In those districts that are heavily one party or another, will not see participation from an incumbent.
8: Another night of storm activity around the state with more unsettled weather in the forecast for today before things calm down and temperatures lower for the balance of the week. Jeff Scott, Arizona News Audio.
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9: 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This year's theme is Get Your Kicks on Route 66. Celebrating the 100th anniversary of Route 66 while also recognizing America's 250th anniversary and Chino Valley's history. Got sneakers you're not wearing? 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The Friends of the Library are teaming up with Got Sneakers for a sneaker drive that transforms gently worn or new athletic shoes into library funding with no cash required. Just drop your donations in the collection box near the information desk, help the planet, and give our library a boost. Total win! That's your KQ&A Community Calendar. I'm Marie Hart.
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0: And there's a lot of steps that go on in that process. And we're not glorifying the people who can do the execution. We glorify the people who can talk about it with a smile on their face and perhaps in a provocative and funny way. That's not going to change, but let's just make sure to keep an eye on the programs, because a lot of people in Mamdani's base think he's doing a fantastic job right now. And his signature initiative, we're going to get the 2K. Maybe we'll do 1K. Maybe we'll do 0K. Maybe eventually that we'll have people that in utero, you'll get to put on a government-funded headphone on the mama's belly and start pumping in. You start pumping in all of the trans hysteria that you get in the public schools anyway. We can start doing that. We can do all the gender bender stuff. Maybe we'll start doing that eventually. But he can't execute on it. All right. 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
3: 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In the last 5 years on Yavapai County roads, 62 of our neighbors died. Over 3,000 were injured. 62, that's a school bus, twice. 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
0: Big shout out to my radio team, Greg Ebbin, Sean McConnell, Roger Wicker Jr., Rick Locke, Garrett Cholley, Matt Zibel, Ricky Lopez, Misty Callahan, John Cassio, Daniel West, and the senior executive producer of the show today, Scott Jennings, who set me up here and did a great job negotiating with the hotel here to make sure that we had hardwired internet so I could broadcast from the Republican Jewish Coalition event. I'm most excited today about the vice president. He's speaking here. And he is, I would say, more moderate on the state of Israel, so to speak, than I would say a lot of the top-tier Republican contenders for 2028 and beyond. But he's got a lot of nuance and a lot of wisdom, I think, to share. And I'm very curious to see what he's going to say. But something curious is happening. He's not speaking publicly. It's a behind-closed-doors deal where I don't think there's press. I don't think there's cameras. And I don't get it. I don't like it. I don't know whose idea that was, if it was the RJC's idea. Maybe they're afraid he's going to get booed. I don't know if it was the vice president's team's ideas, but very suspicious to me that that's going on. I don't know. Whoever made that choice, I think it was a mistake. From now, I might correct that tomorrow. I might disagree. But I'm just afraid that maybe like two people boo and then the media right people booed him. But JD is always super nuanced on this stuff. Don't expect the black and white thing from him. He's too thoughtful of a person. Even if you don't find yourself agreeing with him, you will find yourself being compelled by his arguments one way or another. And I'm very eager to see how he interacts with this group particularly. And we're not going to get to see that, I don't think. So maybe that'll change, and I hope it does. So that's coming up tomorrow. Also later in the day, there's potentially the Lindsey Clancy verdict, which could be, I got a bad feeling about this. They've been deliberating for a long time, and I do think Massachusetts' unique legal system has made it so that even though you're not diagnosed, she was not diagnosed as a psychotic or having postpartum psychosis, that she could potentially get off and get acquitted simply because the defense made a convincing enough case to the jury, which is overwhelmingly women, that she was experiencing postpartum psychosis even though she was not diagnosed. And that is very scary to me, and I think that you can blame TikTok for a lot of that. So that's a real thing. It's a phenomenon that's taking place, and we need to take it quite seriously. There's a number of other items in the news that are worth bringing up, probably worth spending more time than I have, but corporate America's profits are booming, and there's a signal there are more good times ahead, reports the Wall Street Journal. I know people in my audience are not super fixated on corporate America's profits, but I will say that a part of this does suggest that good times are ahead. And also that we have record low layoffs, and that is significant. One of the things that I'm doing here is I'm interviewing congressmen, senators, candidates, and one of the questions I'm finding myself asking, and by the way, all these will show up on the Marlowe podcast feed later in the week. I will tell you when that happens, but I'm getting some unbelievable exclusives. I'm on an incredible run here, if I say so myself, and I'll fill you in on that more throughout the week. But one of the questions I'm asking is that considering all the good economic data, why is everyone walking around acting like we're living through the Great Depression? It's just not the case. Not how people are behaving. It's not how businesses are behaving. And we need to start giving ourselves a little more positivity in this regard. And so we'll explore that topic on future shows. All right. Trump is now calling for punishment for NBC reporter Kristen Welker. I told you, I met Kristen Welker at the State of the Union luncheon. That's off record, but I'll share this. I don't think I'll get in trouble for it. That the president was gracious enough, and Caroline Levitt and the vice president, that included Breitbart News, me and Matthew Boyle, my Washington editor. We were the only non-TV outlet or primarily non-TV outlet to be included. And I got to tell you, Kristen Welker was semi-impressive when she was there. She does look like she's a completely different species than the rest of us, just her hardwiring totally different. But she was able to monopolize the conversation unlike anyone else that I saw imagine in the room. She was the one who cut in and was able to get the most questions in at the roundtable luncheon. And I was impressed by it, though also kind of scared to some degree. But Trump has now threatened that we need to take action against her, apparently, for the SEC, because she's reporting on false polls or saying that Trump's endorsements have not been as successful as Trump believes they have been. Trump is claiming that he is 98 to 100% of his endorsements have won. But as I've been reporting this show, that's not actually true. I'm thinking of Andy Ogles. Catalina Lauf came up last week. Randy Feenstra in Iowa lost to Zach Lawn. Zach Lawn seems like a good guy, and I think he'll be pro-Trump, but he was not Trump-endorsed. Mike Lindell lost his race. There's a bunch of different races that I pointed out, and he had a great victory for him, which I brought up on the show and dealt with a lot last week in South Carolina. But overall, Trump's endorsement has not been perfect. It has a lot of power, but it is not perfect. And so he's very mad that Kristen Welker pointed that out. So I don't know if I'm with the president on this one. And maybe whoever's run the social media needs to dial it in a little bit, because I don't know if that's the best look. You know what else was not a good look? And I don't get to play the clip, but I got to bring this up. Did you guys catch that we made Jelly Roll cry? I just find this unbelievable. It was just such a fun week of the Jelly Roll content on Kimmel. This is a guy who was like a felon and married to a hooker, and then he becomes a Christian and immediately makes like hundreds of millions of dollars and gets super famous. And would you kind of roll your eyes at that? That stuff happens. And then he's making it with rap country music that is appealing to people who I think are normal people. And then he just goes in the Kimmel show to speak to liberal elites, and then he has to cry because a lot of people didn't like his show. That was such a blast. That's it for today. Go in peace to love and serve the Lord. Thanks for watching and listening.
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1: News. I'm Gianna Gelosi. It is day three of jury deliberations in the Lindsay Clancy murder trial.
21: To this point, the only question they've had is a request to review physical evidence in the form of prescription pills belonging to Lindsay Clancy and the bloody knife used in her suicide attempt. The jury is trying to determine if she had control of her actions when she strangled and killed her three young children. The jury consists of nine women and three men with six alternates, and the judge did not sequester them over the weekend.
1: Fox's Nate Foy, U.S. users of Google Maps going to notice a different name for Lake Ontario following an order by President Trump.
22: The order changing Lake Ontario to Lake America followed an escalating trade war with Canada. Google says people using maps in the U.S. will see Lake America, while those in Canada will continue to see Lake Ontario, and those outside the U.S. and Canada will see both names.
1: Fox's Tanya J. Powers, America's listening to Fox News.
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24: 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Good morning. It's Monday, August 31st. Up next, your local news and a check of the weather forecast. I'm Greg Paul, reporting for the Talk of the Quad Cities. KQ&A News brought to you this hour by Greenlee Designer Surfaces. The Prescott Valley Town Council has approved an intergovernmental agreement with the Humboldt Unified School District regarding school resource officer positions.
9: Sergeant Tony Lawrence told Council Thursday night what's been involved in this process.
25: In May 2025, they kind of changed the definition for school resource officer, truly because they weren't able to find very many. So at this point, the governor signed in and we are now allowed to hire retired officers.
9: Lawrence described how these officers would be used.
25: The retired SRO would report to the SRO sergeant, coordinate daily with their respective schools. As of now, the schools that they'd be placed at is our elementary schools. These are our youngest kids out there.
9: The Humboldt Unified School District had recently been awarded funding from the Arizona Department of Education School Safety Program for the two retired Arizona police officer school resource positions. These are temporary one-year positions with funding available for at least 3 years. I'm Bill Monroe reporting.
24: A rezone for the Windmill Farm site has been approved, allowing a commercial project to move forward. 2 weeks ago, Council gave preliminary approval to this item. Last Thursday, Council considered final approval, and Deputy Town Clerk Marissa Greenwood explained what the rezone does.
26: Changing the zoning district classification of approximately 2.42 acres from RL70, Residential Single Family Limited, to Commercial General Sales and Services Planned Area Development Zoning for purposes of commercial uses.
24: Prescott Valley Town Councilman Kenneth Freund told his fellow council members why he would be voting against this rezone.
27: The townspeople at the meeting that they had about this plan were seriously opposed to having this high-density project put next to their homes.
24: Neighbors have raised concerns about traffic, privacy, and property values. The project is located near Highways 69 and 169. Due to flooding from recent storms, the town of Chino Valley is offering storm cleanup days for residents.
28: This cleanup will be available by appointment only today through Wednesday. According to town officials, to support local organizations assisting with recovery efforts, as well as residents directly impacted by the significant storm on August 20th, this service is intended specifically for storm-related debris. Residents should call Chino Valley Public Works at 928-636-7140 to discuss what needs to be disposed of, confirm that it qualifies for this service, and schedule a drop-off time. Last week, Mayor Tom Armstrong declared a local emergency due to the storm. I'm Lindsay Draper reporting.
24: In KQ&A Sports, after taking yesterday off, the Arizona Diamondbacks start a three-game series with the Philadelphia Phillies at 6 o'clock tonight, and all the live action can be heard right here on KQ&A. That's your news. 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
2: Your KQ&A weather forecast brought to you by Yavapai Bottled Gas. For the Prescott area, showers today with a high temp of 79, cloudy tonight with a low of 58, and partly sunny tomorrow, 83 for the high. In the Verde Valley, thunderstorms with a high of 84 today, this evening cloudy with an overnight low of 63, and partly sunny on Tuesday with a high of 93. That's your forecast. 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
5: Welcome to a special edition of Common Sense for the American People. It's Scott Jennings here on Salem, and we are live on location in Las Vegas, Nevada today at the annual meeting of the Republican Jewish Coalition. Republican leaders from across the country have come out here to Vegas to speak to this organization, including your host. I'm addressing the crowd in just a couple of hours, and we'll bring you my speech in its entirety later this week on the Scott Jennings Show. As for today's show, what we're going to do is bring through all sorts of important Republican leaders and conservative leaders who are talking to this organization about the issues of the day. First up, you spoke just a couple of hours ago. It's the great senator from Pennsylvania, Dave McCormick. Welcome back into the Scott Jennings Show.
6: Good to see you, Scott. Thanks for having me.
5: Well, thanks for being here. Let's just start here. What did you tell the crowd this morning?
6: Well, it's a great opportunity to be with Jewish leaders from across our great country. And this is the third or fourth year in a row I've done this. Mm-hmm. And I started by saying, boy, what a difference a year makes. Last year we had Lindsey Graham on the stage. Yeah. He gave a great talk. And, you know, we're talking about support for Israel. We're talking about the fight against anti-Semitism. And here we are a year later, and we see this rise of this radical left that's anti-military, anti-business, anti-law enforcement, anti-Semitic, and anti-American. These people are celebrating those who despise America. So number one, what a difference a year makes. The fight's more important than ever. Second, you know, Lindsey talked about the importance of America's role in the world. And I tried to lay out why that American role in the world and American leadership is so important. He was a strong voice for that. And I boiled it down to four things really quickly. It's support for the freedom agenda. It is, that doesn't mean you're invading countries to support it, but you are a voice for freedom. Number two, the importance of alliances. Mm-hmm. Those allies around the world are critical to America's support at home and to America's interest at home. Third thing I talked about is the need to go after those that threaten America. Threaten the American people, and in particular Iran, and the risk that that poses. And finally, the importance of a strong military, a defense industrial base that can meet the changing needs and the changing threats to America. That was what my speech was about, and it was a great audience to make those points.
5: Let's start with the last issue, the state of our military in the United States of America. They've obviously been deployed in 6 months now, have made amazing progress in defeating the enemy, Iran. What's your current view about military performance, readiness, and where do you think we stand with Iran 6 months later?
6: Well, I'd say that there's no doubt we have the most magnificent military capability in the world. They've done, I think, a remarkable job. I was a soldier in the Gulf War, and at the time, the Gulf War is viewed as the most successful modern military action in history. By any measure, this has been even more effective at dramatically reducing the capabilities of Iran on the ground, and that combined with the economic blockade, the pressures that are being put on, are really forcing Iran to a fork in the road. They can either go down the path, as we hope they will, where they give up any path to a nuclear weapon, or they continue to feel the pressure of both our military capability and these economic. If you just look at the numbers, it's shocking. Inflation 70%.
5: Oh yeah.
6: In Iran, the currency's depreciated by 30%. The economy shrunk by 6%. The people of Iran are really feeling the pressure. The use of that military has certainly, we've used a lot of our capability. We still have plenty of capability to conduct these operations, but I am worried that in the medium and long term, we're going to need to dramatically reform our military capabilities to accommodate the changing nature of war. I mean, this drone warfare, we're under-equipped. Ukraine is making 10,000 drones a day.
5: Wow.
6: We need to have that same capability here at home, and that's why I hosted a couple weeks ago the Defense Innovation Summit at the War College. The president came. His cabinet came. We had all the leadership of all the defense industry, all the investors in this emergent defense tech. And the bottom line is we need to bring back our defense industrial base for shipbuilding and things like that. But we also need to become the world's leader in these emergent technologies that are AI-driven, robots, drones, because the nature of warfare is changing. And we see that on the battlefield in Ukraine, and we see that on the battlefield in Iran.
5: Senator Dave McCormick from Pennsylvania, our first guest here live on location at the Republican-Jewish Coalition meeting in Las Vegas, Nevada. Senator, I'm sort of appalled at the amount of information that's been leaked to the news media about our military, military capability, our munitions, and so on. But I am going to ask you, based on what you know, are you confident that we have the munitions, the missiles, the interceptors, all the things we need to finish this fight against Iran and defend America against other threats?
6: I do. I'm confident that we have plenty of capabilities to both fulfill our mission in the Middle East, but also to be prepared against other threats. As I just said a moment ago, though, I do think that we can't be complacent. We need to dramatically reform the way that we go to war. You can't have these exquisite precision capabilities that cost millions of dollars being used to combat drones that cost thousands of dollars. So we now have the capability to fulfill our mission and to protect the American people. But as the nature of warfare changes, we're going to need to change with it.
5: Senator, when you look at the positioning of Democratic Senate and House candidates across the country on the U.S. alliance with Israel, let's take Michigan. Abdul El-Sayed, he met with Jewish leaders, I guess, over the weekend in an attempt to try to patch things up. And I don't think it went very well. And apparently one lady talked to him about her daughter traveling to Israel and said, why don't you support funding for the Iron Dome? And he said, I don't. There are hundreds of thousands of Americans that live in Israel who live under the constant threat of these Iranian and other Iranian proxy missiles. When you think about how far the Democrats have moved away here, what does this say to you about not just the November 26 election, but what we're ultimately going to decide as a country in November 28?
6: Well, listen, I think this is a truly a battle of ideas. I'm shocked. I mean, I was a product of the Cold War. I was in uniform during the Cold War. When the Cold War ended and the Soviet Union disintegrated, I thought that the ideas of socialism and communism were truly in the dustbin of history because they had proven themselves once and again to not bring economic opportunity to people, to be failed systems that ultimately helped the elite and consolidated wealth and power in the hands of the few. And yet these ideas are finding their way. And what's happened, shockingly, and I think we should take this very seriously, is in the last year, these ideas have gone from being fringe ideas to the mainstream of the Democratic Party. You had a guy, he's not no longer there, but Graham Plattner in Maine, who had a Nazi tattoo, who was an avowed socialist, and that Elizabeth Warren and Chuck Schumer and others embraced as the nominee. We had the same in Michigan with El-Sayed. This is very alarming, and we shouldn't dismiss it. Is these ideas are taking root, and they're taking root with a very liberal part of the Democratic Party, but it's an elite part of the Democratic Party. Ironically, the people that are calling for socialism and communism and so forth are people coming out of elite schools grew up with trust funds and have never had to really work like the working families in Pennsylvania do. So I think we got to combat these bad ideas with good ideas. Good ideas like energy dominance, good ideas like the Trump Invest America accounts, good ideas that accelerate depreciation, that help small businesses, good ideas that put money back in the pockets of working families.
5: 30 seconds, I'll give you the last word. What's one issue or one accomplishment that President Trump and the Republicans have had that we're not talking about enough in the run-up to the midterm?
6: Fentanyl. We lost 100,000 people in the last year of the Biden administration, 4,000 in Pennsylvania. In the first year of the Trump administration, it's declined by 60%. 1,600 tragedies, but we had 2,400 reduction in this. It's because of securing the border, going after the cartels, going after the prefectors from China. We have crushed the fentanyl trade in America, and President Trump gets the credit for it.
5: Senator Dave McCormick from the great state of Pennsylvania. We are live and on location in Las Vegas, Nevada, attending the Republican Jewish Coalition annual meeting here. Senator addressed the crowd this morning. I'm coming up this afternoon. Thank you for your time today,
6: sir. Good to see you, man. Thank you,
5: Dave. All right, let's talk about supplements. When you think about supplements, two things matter the most. 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
19: 1 man standing tall against the leftist mob. Here's Scott Jennings.
5: Love taking the Scott Jennings Show on the road. Today we're in Las Vegas, Nevada, and we're at the annual meeting of the Republican Jewish Coalition. And my next guest is the CEO and Executive Director of the RJC, Matt Brooks. Welcome into the Scott Jennings Show. Thanks for the hospitality out here. Thanks for the invite. Let's start here. What is the RJC? What does it do every day, and what role does it play in the Republican firmament?
20: Well, first of all, Scott, thank you for being here. It means a lot. We are gathering at, as you know, a very consequential moment, not just in the history of the Jewish community, but in the history of our country, in which I fundamentally believe that the fabric of our nation is at stake in the upcoming elections. And the Republican Jewish Coalition has an important role to play on that. One of the most important communities that are at play right now politically for the country is the Jewish community. We're seeing in places like Michigan with El Sayed, who is driving Jewish voters further away from the Democratic Party to the Republican Party. We're seeing it in New York with Mondami. We're seeing it with in the rise of the Democratic Socialists. The Jews are looking for a new home. The RJC is the vehicle that is plowing the field and making it so that the disaffected Jewish Democrats and independents have a home. And beyond that, we also work with our terrific leadership with President Trump, Vice President Vance, who's going to be joining us out in Vegas today, Speaker Johnson, Leader Thune, our terrific leaders in the House and Senate, to work to make sure that the Republican agenda is supportive and impactful on the issues that the Jewish community cares about day in and day out.
5: Let's talk about Vice President Vance. He's making a speech to the coalition tonight. What does he need to tell this crowd? What are you expecting to hear from the Vice President?
20: I think, first of all, I think it you can't put too important a point on the fact that this is the first event that the Vice President has done with the Jewish community since becoming Vice President. And I think there's very high expectations for his remarks tonight. In fact, this is, his chance to introduce himself. The press and the media and social media and others have had a field day trying to define who J.D. Vance is with regard to the issues that we care about. Now it's going to be a perfect opportunity for him to come and define himself and introduce himself to our leadership, but also to the Jewish community as a whole.
5: RJC has had some important political victories already this year. You were engaged in some primaries. Let's go to Kentucky. I actually live in Kentucky's 4th Congressional District. You all were instrumental in the campaign to defeat Thomas Massie. Talk to us about that work.
20: Well, I think that's one of the most important things. Look, we spent $5 million that's the in that race. I hate spending, Scott, our money to defeat Republicans in primaries. But you know what? When you have someone like Thomas Massie who, is against everything that I think the Republican Party stands for, and we have a terrific candidate like Ed Gallrein, who's standing right over there, who's going to be the next congressman, you know, we have to spend the money to ensure that our party does not go down the path that the Democrats have done. And I think the single biggest mistake the Democrats did is they used to say, oh, there's these fringe candidates. They're not the mainstream. Well, pretty soon you elect a number of them, they become the mainstream. And so we're going to have a zero tolerance party. We're going to work to defeat Republicans who don't support the U.S.-Israel relationship, who don't stand up to combat the rise of anti-Semitism in this country, who don't support President Trump and his agenda. And if we have to spend money against fellow Republicans as opposed to money to defeat Democrats, we're going to do it because it's that important. We can't let them get under the tent and do what they've done in our party to the Democrats have done.
5: Matt Brooks is the CEO and executive director of the Republican Jewish Coalition. We're live at the RJC annual meeting here in Las Vegas. Matt, I want to get your thoughts on the state of the race in Michigan, Mike Rogers versus Abdul El-Sayed. We saw news that El-Sayed met with Jewish leaders in Michigan this weekend to try to patch things up. I'm hearing it didn't go well. I'm curious about what you're hearing. And I assume you all are hearing just from scores of Jewish Democrats in Michigan who are looking for a new political home right now because of this candidacy of El-Sayed.
20: Look, I've heard the same things. I think it's his meeting with the Jewish community is equivalent to the captain of the Titanic sending someone down to the hull with some duct tape. I think that is an irreparable relationship, and I think that Mike Rogers is going to get historic shares of the Jewish vote, and I think he's going to be the next senator from Michigan. This race is existential. And again, it goes to what I said at the outset. Are we really going to elect an avowed socialist as a United States senator who really will work to undermine everything in the fabric of America that makes our country so great? I hope that the people of Michigan say the answer to that is no.
5: Matt Brooks, before you go, if folks are out there listening and they would like to learn more about or get in touch with the RJC, where do they find you?
20: So you can find us on all the socials at RJC. You can find us online, rjchq.org. We're on Insta. We're on True Social. We're everywhere. So.
5: All right. Matt Brooks is the CEO and executive director of the Republican Jewish Coalition. This is the Scott Jennings Show on Salem. Common sense for the American people. We're live on location in Las Vegas. When we come back, the acting Secretary of Labor, Keith Sonderling, is here. Stay with us.
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5: And welcome back to the Scott Jennings Show. We are live and on location in Las Vegas, Nevada today at the Republican Jewish Coalition annual meeting. And we're honored to be joined by the acting Secretary of Labor. Keith Sonderling is here. You've been serving in that position since April, I believe. Prior to that, you were the Deputy Secretary, and we're waiting for your confirmation before the United States Senate. Thanks for coming by the show.
33: Thank you for having me.
5: Before we get into labor issues and economics issues and so on, I want to talk to you about your personal story. Your grandmother escaped a Nazi death march. Your grandfather escaped the Warsaw Ghetto and joined the Allied forces. This conference, these issues around Jewish Americans and anti-Semitism in our politics right now are very close to your heart.
1: Talk to us about that.
4: Yeah, well, it's great to be here, and I'm glad you're here, too, because this is such a wonderful organization, an organization before my government service I was a part of for a long time, because they really advocate for the conservative Jewish movement. And, you know, a lot of people thought originally there wasn't a conservative Jewish movement, but it's strong, and that's proof positive by all the people here, all the speakers here. But, yeah, for this is personal for me. You know, my family, my mom's parents both survived the Holocaust. They came to America with $7 in their pocket given to them by a nonprofit organization, came through Ellis Island, and were able to achieve the American dream. And when they got here originally, they were having problems finding employment because there was still a lot of anti-Semitism, you know, for the victims of the Holocaust coming over, assimilating into the United States. But they persevered. And that's really what's inspired me in my public service, to make sure that nobody is discriminated against in the workplace, especially related to religion. As you know, just the rise of religious discrimination across the country for Jewish people, for Christian people, has been significant. It's something the Trump administration we're fighting against.
1: Yeah, when you look around the country right now, you see violence against Jewish Americans. You see open anti-Semitism. You see really just this incredible spike in all of this. It's kind of shocking. I mean, this was an issue that a lot of people thought maybe we had defeated. But it's incredible to me how quickly it has returned, and frankly, returned on the American left. When you sort of look at our political landscape and this particular issue right now, as an administration, talk to us about what President Trump and his key team are doing. I know it's on his mind every day.
4: Yeah, and President Trump, when he came back in the office very early on, signed executive orders against anti-Semitism, against anti-Christian bias, which exists, which a lot of people don't talk about either. So, you know, it's a whole government approach. You have the Department of Justice bringing these cases, you know, working closely with the Equal Employment Opportunity Commission just to make sure that in schools, whether schools, universities, which we know have been bastions of anti-Semitism, or even in the workplace, that the Trump administration is going to be there two parts. They're going to make sure that people can get those accommodations at work, no matter what your religion are. You know, this one of the core tenets of this country, the Civil Rights Act, is to be able to have religious freedom at work. So not just guaranteed in the Constitution, but later laws too, to make sure you can't get discriminated against at work. So we're really reinvigorating the knowledge that workers should have, that they can still, you know, bring their religion to work, have accommodations, and not be discriminated against that within the bounds of what the law is allowed. And the Department of Labor, you know, we were working closely with the Department of Justice and Department of Education, EEOC, who brought a lot of these big cases. But from our point, we want to be a resource center. So our Center of Faith, for the first time, has an interactive map where you can click on whatever state you live in, and then you can see exactly the type of religious protection laws available in your state, both federal and state. And if you have an issue, it gives you the resources to where to file those claims. So we can't prosecute these claims in the government if people don't come forward. And that's what we're trying to do. We're trying to open the door for people to exercise their rights and still have their religion.
1: It's Keith Sonderling. He is the acting Secretary of Labor, had previously been the Deputy Secretary. He's been nominated by President Trump. You've had your confirmation hearing, and the Senate's coming back in mid-September, and so we'll hope for swift floor action. What are you hearing on that?
4: That's right. I mean, I had my hearing. I got out of committee, and then they left for the August recess, so they're back mid-September, and I'm hopeful I'll be able to drop the acting title and be confirmed at that point.
1: Talk to us about the Department of Labor. What goes on there in terms of your role and the department's role and the president's economics team? I mean, look, we're heading into an election season here. A lot of Americans are wondering about should we cast votes based on certain economic issues this fall. Talk to us about what's going on at Labor when it comes to affordability, when it comes to people finding jobs, when it comes to you know, people sort of existing in America's economy and overall quality of life.
4: Well, President Trump promised to do two things. One, right-size the federal government. We're down 300,000 jobs in the federal government.
1: I heard, by the way,
4: 1966.
1: I was going to ask you, I've heard this statistic, and I have said this in front of crowds, and people always gasp. Because, you know, everybody always promises this. I'm going to shrink the size of government. Only Trump and you and the Trump administration did it. It's an incredible number.
4: And with the amount of money saved in those salaries, and by the way, the federal government's operating more efficient than ever without those individuals, we've saved taxpayers $47 billion. That's the same budget as the Marines, just by having that reduction.
1: You saved the United States one Marines.
4: An entire Marine Corps in salaries.
1: That is incredible. I mean, again, I've been around 26 years now. Every Republican I've ever worked for has said we're going to shrink the government.
4: Well, President Trump does what he says he's going to do.
6: He did it.
4: And that's why this administration is so special. That's why it's an honor to work for him. But even better, where did those jobs go? 900,000 new private sector jobs created under the Trump administration.
1: Yeah.
4: All net job gains in this administration in the private sector, unlike the Biden administration, who just made the federal government larger. So now from the Department of Labor, we need to make sure that American workers are getting those high-skilled, high-paid jobs that President Trump had created. We're seeing a manufacturing renaissance across the board, the trillions of dollars of investment coming in all across the world because we want to reindustrialize America. So industries that made us so great, American manufacturing and car building and shipbuilding and pharmaceuticals, we're rebringing that back to our shores. But in this administration, it's different. We're making sure American workers have the skills to take those jobs, because the worst thing we can do is President Trump can build these plants, get the investments, which he's very good at doing, but we need them stocked with American workers who can get into these jobs that they will have the rest of their career. So we're really pushing workforce development in the trades, having apprenticeships to fill these jobs that are not going away.
1: To me, this is really the story of the economic transformation is

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10: We are live on location here, Monday, August the 31st, Las Vegas, Nevada, Republican Jewish Coalition annual meeting. I'm joined by the chairman of the RNC, the Republican National Committee, Joe Gruters. We'll talk to him in 30 seconds. 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I want you to nominate the entrepreneurs who are pursuing the American dream at this website, AmericaBuildsFreedom.com. 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All right, joining us live here at the RJC in Vegas, Joe Gruters. He is the chairman of the Republican National Committee. Mr. Chairman, welcome back to the Scott Jennings Show. You have got a big job ahead in the next few days. The Republican midterm convention is coming up in just less than 2 weeks now down in Dallas. How is planning coming along for that?
11: Well, listen, usually you have years to plan these conventions out. We really had months, and listen, it was a great idea by the president. If we're going to defy history, you got to do things a little bit differently, and this is a way for us to have two full days with the American people where we could tell our story. 109 different speakers, vice president, president, both going to be there anchoring these both nights. It's going to be an absolutely amazing event where we could tell the story directly to the American people about all the great things this president has done, all the great things he wants to do, and then contrast that with what the DSA candidates that are leading the Democrats are trying to do across the country. They're trying to fundamentally change the way we live here in America. And the American dream, if you still have hope for the American dream, no matter what that dream is, you got to vote for the Republican side.
10: All right. At the convention, President Trump will be present both nights. Vice President Vance will speak on the first night. President Trump speaks on the second night. You have candidates coming from around the country. Thematically, are we going to see any surprises? I don't want you to give anything away, but in terms of should I watch this, are we looking for some surprises at the convention?
11: I think you'll continue to see some great American stories about what's happening around the country. And yes, I would say stay tuned. It's going to be amazing. I call it the Trumpapalooza. It's going to be a two-day love fest for the direction this president has set the country up on and where we're going.
10: All right, we're here at the Republican Jewish Coalition meeting. This is a big part of the Republican Party's coalition that it needs to win races around the country, particularly up in Michigan. I'm interested in your thoughts on this. Seems to me, in this Senate race, Rogers versus El Sayed, there's a lot of Jewish Democrats up there, or at least Jewish Americans who have traditionally voted Democrat that just cannot do it. They've seen the direction their party has taken. They've seen the nominee of the Democrats in Michigan. What's your message for Jewish Democrats around the country about why they belong today in the Republican Party?
11: Well, listen, Jewish Americans have a home in the Republican Party. We're fighting for them every day. And look at what you're seeing right now with the direction the Democrats are going. Yes, Al Sayed is, you know, the fact that he said hurt people, when a terrorist drove a truck through a synagogue with 100 preschoolers, Now he said, you know, he didn't mean that. But, of course, now he's campaigning, trying to get the Jewish vote back. You have to believe these guys when they say what they want to do. They do, you know, and look what the action said. When President Trump, there's been no greater friend to the Jewish people than President Trump, whether moving the embassy to Jerusalem, all the executive orders. You know, when Biden, just look back under Biden years, in the 4 years where Jewish students were attacked in these college campuses. Ivy League campuses actually segregated Jewish students in libraries and cafeterias.
10: It's crazy.
11: They allowed it to happen.
10: Crazy out there. 30 seconds, Mr. Chairman. You have done a great job of pulling together the resources for the Republicans to have the most competitive cycle they could possibly have. Can you enumerate for us where the Republican Party versus the Democratic Party is in terms of just money in the bank to spend on the elections?
11: We have the most cash on hand in the history of the party. We're sitting on about $130 million right now. The DNC is minus $2 million. I say do not contribute. They don't represent American values, and I think it's the ability to raise money is a direct reflection on the president, the VP, what they're doing, how they're moving America forward. And listen, it's not easy to win these races in the midterms. We have the resources we need. We have the best candidates in the country. Went out and recruited them with the president. He endorsed them. So we have the MAGA warriors all across the country ready to go to battle against these leftist radicals, extremists. And that's why we're going to defy history. We have the candidates. We have the resources. And our secret weapon is President Donald J. Trump.
10: That's Joe Gruter, chairman of the Republican National Committee. We're live in Las Vegas. After the top of the hour news, Tim Sheehy, a warrior for Western civilization, is here. He'll join us live after this. It's Scott Jennings on Salem. Stay with us.
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23: News. I'm Therese Crowley. Transportation Secretary Sean Duffy shuts down 110 trucking schools for fraudulent driver training and 5,000 violations.
24: A number of American families whose lives have been ruined. They've lost a loved one. Or a loved one has been injured by a commercial driver who should have never had a commercial driver's license.
23: Duffy declares you have to speak English to operate a commercial motor vehicle. It's been on the books for decades. President Trump tells Fox we're going to hit them hard. After Iran attacked U.S. troops in Jordan, 8 missiles mostly intercepted. The U.S. struck Iran missile batteries looking to launch more sea mines into the Strait of Hormuz. An helicopter crew scanning the Grand Canyon for hikers missing in monsoon flash floods that swept Bright Angel Canyon, now 2 dead. Some 15 hikers missing, 62 rescued. 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
26: 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Good morning. It's Monday, August 31st. Up next, your local news and a check of the weather forecast. I'm Greg Paul, reporting for the Talk of the Quad Cities. KQ&A News brought to you this hour by Prescott Tire Pros. Prescott Valley Charter Schools will continue to have a school resource officer on campus.
0: Prescott Valley Town Council approved a revised agreement regarding that sergeant position Thursday. Sergeant Tony Lawrence explained what was involved with the agreement process.
1: In June 2026, council reviewed an agreement where there was three charter schools that agreed to pay 5% toward the SRO sergeant funding, salary, and benefits. When that time came, one of them had to back out. They weren't granted the grant to be able to put SSOs in their school.
0: Or told council two charter schools are moving ahead.
1: They're combined, is there going to be a 10%? At that point, the other 10% would come out of the police budget. The purpose of this agreement is for the school resource officer to oversee all the school safety officers and the retired school resource officers.
0: Adoption of the revised agreement continues the relationship with Pace Academy and Acorn Montessori through June 30th, 2030. I'm Bill Monroe reporting.
2: 82% containment has been reached on the Camp Wood fire, burning 5 miles from the town of Baghdad. Over the last few days, a combination of aerial and hand ignitions helped bring the fire off Blue Mountain and into flatter country to allow resources to safely go direct and establish containment. The lightning-caused fire was transformed from a Type 3 incident team to Type 4, which is of lower complexity. According to the Arizona Department of Forestry and Fire Management, a majority of the firefighting resources have been released and returned to their home units. Two engine crews still assigned spend a day patrolling the perimeter, checking for lingering heat along the fire's edge. All aerial and hand ignitions have been completed on the more than 1,200-acre Camp Wood fire. The Prescott City Council doesn't have a meeting scheduled for tomorrow, but the Subcommittee on Water Issues does.
4: At 9:30 in City Council chambers on North Montezuma Street, the committee will review a water service application for a new medical plaza. The 16-acre plaza will be located within the Deep Well Ranch Master Plan area at Willow Creek Road and Jenna Lane. Per water policy guidelines, no single application will be approved for water usage estimates greater than 50% of the remaining semi-annual water budget. The applicant has requested an appeal for this rule. Also tomorrow morning, the Subcommittee on Water Issues will consider an application for more than 60 acre feet of water. The site consists of 50 acres of mixed-use development, including a medical campus, residential, retail, and hotel use. This site is located at the Willow Creek Road and Haas Boulevard. The applicant is also appealing the 50% rule. There will also be discussion on the Big Chino Watershed Assessment. I'm Lindsay Draper reporting.
2: 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That's your news. 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
2: 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For the Prescott area, showers today with a high temp of 79, cloudy tonight with a low of 58, and partly sunny tomorrow, 83 for the high. In the Verde Valley, thunderstorms with a high of 84 today, this evening cloudy with an overnight low of 63, and partly sunny on Tuesday with a high of 93. That's your forecast. I'm Greg Pohl for AM 1130 and 99.9 FM in Prescott, 95.5 FM in Prescott Valley and Cottonwood, the talk of the Quad Cities, KQ&A.
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7: All right. This is that bonus week of summer. What the hell kind of week is this? It's August 31st. It's a Monday. And a week from today is Labor Day. I think that's pretty sweet. Most of September is going to be, you know, most of September is going to be a regular September. But the first week, I don't remember any week like this. Do you? This is also a chillax. This is just such a chillax week. Now, some people I know are already back in school. In the New York area, we don't do it that way. We wait until after Labor Day. Usually it's the Wednesday after Labor Day where kids go back. Granted, we the kids go to school until like July 4th, but it's actually a pretty sweet arrangement. I love it.
3: So a week at the end of next week is Friday. That will be 9/11, the 25th year anniversary. And prelude to that, we got Kathy Hochul going to local mosques and pledging some sort of allegiance, I don't know, in front of a bunch of Muslim men. And I'm sorry, but from what I understand, the Muslim men aren't that nice to the Muslim women sometimes. Sometimes, I mean, I just, gosh, you know, every Democrat politician who happened to be Catholic had to come out and say, I don't agree with this, I don't agree with that, I don't agree with this about the Catholic Church, I don't agree with that about the Catholic Church, right? And she just goes waltzing into a mosque. I mean, do we have any questions about that? I kind of wonder. Although it's probably just Kathy being desperate, right? It's Kathy being desperate. But they're not going to show up for you, Kathy, right? I mean, they'll look at you. You know, you're a curiosity. But they're not going to show up, all right? Bruce Blakeman, the Republican nominee, he's going to do great. He's going to do great. And it's going to shock the world. I want to go back 5 years ago right now. 5 years ago right now, we were getting out of Afghanistan. Remember that? All those guys hanging off the plane. All those people on the inside of the plane, crazy radicals. Some were nice, decent people, but some were future terrorists on their way, unvetted to America. Didn't have to be that way, but it was that way. However, we had a general saying in the middle of it all, this is going to be bad. And it's not like he said it 2 years later on a talk show. Here he is in Afghanistan. His name is Austin Scott. Is that his name? Austin, General Scott Austin, I should say. What the hell is this guy's name? Hold on a second. Is it Austin Scott or Scott Austin? We know. It is... Somebody help me on this thing. Anyway, he's a super smart guy. Hold on 1 second. Austin Scott Miller. Austin Scott Miller is his name. And I give him a hell of a lot of credit because he was saying stuff before the withdrawal. Maybe he should have said it earlier. But he said it. He was still on the ground in Afghanistan. And, well, let's hear what he had to say. 5 years ago. This is not on the anniversary. He's still on the ground there in Afghanistan. Are you ready, Carlos? All right, let's get his name right again. Austin Scott Miller. Hit it.
6: Just if you look at the security situation, it's not good. The Afghans have recognized it's not good. The Taliban are on the move. But we have to understand why it's not good.
8: Give us the situation on the ground as we sit here with the Taliban. We've seen these alarming reports, alarming video of Taliban massacring Afghan forces. What's happening right now and how alarmed are you?
6: We should be concerned. The loss of terrain and the rapidity of that loss of terrain has to be concerning. One, because it's a war is physical, but it's also got a psychological or moral component to it. And hope actually matters, and morale actually matters. And so as you watch the Taliban moving across the country, what you don't want to have happen is that the people lose hope and they believe they now have a foregone conclusion presented to them. So you have what I would call right now taking place under the new orders of the new minister, and believe supported by President Ghani, is a strategic consolidation of forces, and they're going to need to do that. They're going to have to choose where they want to fight the Taliban as they continue to move forward.
8: I've been in Kabul here several days, talked to a lot of Afghans. They're very concerned that the Taliban will move into Kabul. How likely is that?
6: I understand that concern. It goes back to trying to understand the security situation across the country. If you go back to what the Taliban's objectives are, they want to take over. And so at some point, there's a, you know, that implies that at some point they are in Kabul. But I think Afghanistan is a place that we're going to have to watch. It's become iconic geography for jihadists around the world, and they will, they'll watch this and they'll make judgments based on what the outcome is here in Afghanistan. But I see it as broader than just Afghanistan. There are always going to be competing requirements, and that's at our national levels we have to understand the different requirements. But something will have to you know, countering violent extremist organizations, I believe will remain in our national interest. So we'll have to have something focused on that.
8: Do you trust the Taliban? Do you think they've really changed?
6: My personal assessment is it's the same Taliban, and it's a you know, the same ideas. The public image is a little bit different here, but I think you can go back and look at what you saw in the 90s, and you'll see something similar today if they emerge as the victor here. I think you're asking me how I feel if I depart Afghanistan. You know, that's mixed. It's mixed feelings at this point, professionally and personally. I don't like leaving friends in need, and I know it, my friends are in need, and there's as we continue to move down the retrograde and withdraw forces, there's less and less I can directly offer them in terms of assistance. So that's hard.
8: How do you think this war will be remembered?
6: What I would like, first of all, is to remember our service members who lost their lives or changed their life through either woundings or psychological trauma that's associated with it. I mean, to me, that is quite important. I believe you've heard me say this before. I would like us not to just turn our backs on this. I think there are tremendous lessons, and you know, they're not all positives. And I'd like to see the military take a look at it. There's victories as well. So we can celebrate those, but good organizations really learn from those things that didn't go as well as they want to, and they try to understand why didn't it go as well as we wanted to. You know, if we, you know, we set out to do this as an objective and we fell short, you know, an honest self-reflection, that's going to be important going forward.
8: We can't be certain we won't be back here.
6: No, you never can be certain that you won't be back. Again, the interest could drive you to make decisions in the future.
3: Well, June 29th, 2021, and you know what happens about 7 weeks later, right? Abbey Gate and everything like that. Now, he's saying it to Martha Raddatz. I'm sure he was saying it behind the scenes. Did he say it to the President of the United States? Did the President of the United States want to hear whatever General Miller had to say? There's that. So the same guy shows up. I give him credit. He was in uniform. He was saying it out loud in Afghanistan before the fall. And the Taliban are coming back. The Taliban are coming back. Now, we couldn't stay forever, right? But are you kidding me? Maybe that was the time to... I don't know. I just want to know if the decision makers are getting that kind of information. You'd be surprised. So here's the same general, basically yesterday. Carlos, let me know, okay? The same general yesterday. And he says something about, you know, did Biden know? And he kind of, I want to go back. It's like they knew where I was coming from. Because Joe Biden claims that the generals didn't tell him what this guy was saying. Okay, you ready? Hit it.
8: Year since the chaotic, deadly ending of America's nearly 20-year war in Afghanistan. I was there that summer before Kabul fell with General Scott Miller, who had been tasked with drawing down all of the U.S. forces there, which he did in a matter of months. But weeks later, Miller, like the rest of us, watched from afar as Kabul fell and chaos erupted. It was 5 years ago this week. America's longest war, ending in chaos, destruction, and desperation. Tens of thousands of Afghans swarming Abbey Gate, their only way out after Kabul fell and the Taliban returned to power. U.S. Marines sent in to control the teeming crowds, overwhelmed and yet determined to stay and help. That was the moment a suicide bomb exploded just outside Abbey Gate on August 26th, killing 13 American service members and more than 160 Afghan civilians.
6: I was angry, immediately started thinking of who let this happen.
8: General Scott Miller commanded U.S. and NATO troops in Afghanistan from 2018 to 2021. He was there at the start of the war and was charged with overseeing the withdrawal of all U.S. troops 20 years later. A highly decorated special operations soldier and West Point graduate, Miller spent 10 years deployed in combat zones, including the Battle of Mogadishu in 1993, iconically chronicled in the book and film Black Hawk Down. That experience stayed with him.
6: An 18-hour firefight was a foundational event in my military career, but I took those lessons and carried them through 2021.
8: We were there with him in the summer of 2021 as the Taliban was advancing and he was closing down Bagram Air Base.
9: I watched you yesterday at Bagram. An Afghan was there who's clearly helped the United States. It has to be heartbreaking for you leaving them behind and fearing what might come next.
6: I don't like leaving friends in need, and I know it, my friends are in need.
8: U.S. assessments at the time were that the Afghan forces could hold off the Taliban, but there were growing fears within the country.
9: The majority of the districts that have been taken are many, many miles from here in Kabul, but the big question is, what happens here when all of the U.S. forces leave Afghanistan?
8: That concern of a Taliban resurgence, top of mind for everyone we spoke to at the time.
9: You're hiding.
10: I'm hiding right down here.
8: Abdul, a former interpreter for the Marine Corps and father of three girls.
3: All right. The thing is, were they getting this up the chain of command? And sometimes the general at the top of the chain of command doesn't want to do anything with it. And who was the general then? Milley. General Milley. And he was to, remember? I want to know about white rage, and I'm white. And that's the kind of guy I am. We just don't have the luxury for that BLM, Me Too, woke, trans crap. Now we got a real war, and we got the Navy, a Navy admiral crying, oh my goodness gracious, what happened to all of our destroyers? I hope somebody does get arrested for leaking that. You can't leak a document like that. I mean, you might as well give the nuclear codes away for crying out loud. At least the nuclear codes can be changed. Somebody leaked a roadmap to our strengths and deficiencies. Every military has deficiencies. Gave them to the Washington Post. And there they are on the front page of the Washington Post. And the Washington Post, where the hell, what do we do about them in the meantime? What do we do about them? Does a nation have a right to have classified information? I mean, for the time being, yes, maybe we could have that conversation. But they just jeopardized national security. And I want somebody in jail. We'll be right back.
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10: You know what we haven't done? I haven't checked in with the Truth Social. It's very interesting. You can go to Truth Social and you can find out what the heck the president is thinking about. Yeah, I haven't gotten my hands around this thing. Have you? This whole thing about Venezuela. The United States of America has just entered into an agreement with the country of Venezuela on the biggest oil deal in world history. At my direction, Secretary of State Marco Rubio and Secretary of War Hegseth, working closely with highly respected interim president of Venezuela, Delcy Rodriguez, and through a private partnership with business, have secured majority U.S. control of more than 65 billion barrels of proven oil reserves in Venezuela at no cost to the American taxpayer. The historic transaction more than doubles American oil reserves, greatly increasing our supply, and will substantially lower gas prices for all Americans long into the future, while helping to continue to set Venezuela on a course toward tremendous success and great prosperity. This transaction will greatly strengthen the already growing relationship with Venezuela and the United States. Thank you for your attention to this matter. Okay, let me see here. Now, there are some grumbling about it. There's some grumbling. Let's see here. Have secured majority U.S. control of more than 65 billion barrels of proven oil reserves. U.S. control. Well, people are saying, who the hell is Delcy Rodriguez? You know, she wasn't elected, right? Should we have an election there first? Ah! You know, what do I care, to be honest? What do I care? I mean, we're taking the oil. That guy had to go. I know where they're going with this thing. They say it's not good because we invaded, essentially. But we just took the guy out. You know, we're not doing this. We're not forcing them to do this. They could defy us. They definitely could. We don't have forces there right now. Yeah, I think I'm all right with it. Now, the other thing is this. What else is on President Trump's mind? True Social. The only reason that communities throughout the USA should not want data centers is if they want to end up being backwards and poor. Yikes. If they want to be successful and rich with far lower taxes and good jobs all over the place, let data reign. The good news is that there are plenty of other places that want them. If we kill the golden goose, you will only have yourselves to blame. China could not be happier with this anti-data center movement. Actually, they can't believe it is happening. Well, I'm with you on that one, Mr. President. Bring in the data centers. Nobody said boo about Amazon. Nobody says boo about half the buildings I can see out my window at any given time. These data centers are not skyscrapers, by the way. And they're not right behind your house. They're not right behind the house. Okay, what else do we have here? Iran is officially a failed nation. It is dead. They have no navy. The only thing they have is fake news and a willingness to kill their protesters. They must be tried for war crimes against humanity. Okay, this is the pressure that will bring about exactly what we want. A psyop, all right? They can't even spell it.
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10: You know, I'm realizing that not only is the 9/11 anniversary fast approaching, but so is the Charlie Kirk assassination anniversary fast approaching. 1 year ago, that does seem like a very long time ago. A year is a long time. I know that's kind of obvious, and people say it flies by. That sounds, I remember where I was hearing the news, could not believe it, and then seeing that horrific video. But I was privileged to know him. It's hard to believe. He was only, well, how old was he, 31 or 32? And I think about what I was doing, you know, how silly and petty I was at 31, let alone today. I just, he was just a giant. And I wonder what, are we going to do something on the 1 year anniversary? I'd rather do something on his birthday, quite frankly. Got to find out what that was. Yeah, probably be some tributes and that kind of thing. And this is a great one right here. You know, Charlie, how did he make his money? Because he's Turning Point USA is a nonprofit and that kind of thing. And he had the podcast, but where he really made money, and when you're as brilliant as Charlie Kirk, you're allowed to make money. There's nothing wrong with that. Public speaking. And these colleges all over the country, they would pay him to come. But not just, regular colleges here. He'd speak all over the world. And, you know, Oxford University, oh boy, Oxford, and their debating society and all that stuff. He'd go over there. You remember, Charlie never graduated from college and, you know, it's kind of grew up in a regular kind of circumstance, and to hear him go up against these lords, really, you know? I mean, the Brits can be really, really arrogant, let's face it, right? They're so, oh my goodness gracious. Although there are some lovely Brits. Lovely, I tell you, lovely. Listen to Charlie talk to a British Oxford student atheist, all right, who's there to kind of debunk God, I believe, right? And, you know, there are thousands of examples of this. This is just one. But shall we? Go ahead.
17: You've spoken a little bit about your belief in the sanctity of life and the inviolable dignity of the human person. I take it that you accept evolution.
18: It depends what you mean by that.
17: Do you think we've evolved from primates?
18: I don't know.
17: Okay.
18: But I do believe in the biblical account of creation. I also acknowledge that there is an abundance of scientific research that shows adaptation. Mm-hmm. Species change is heavily inferred in the data. I don't know enough about it, but I believe the scriptures to be true. And you can be a theist and also believe in God-ushered evolution.
17: Yeah, I completely agree.
18: And so, of which I allow people much smarter than me to make determinations on that. It's completely irrelevant to my core theology, though.
17: Okay. Are you happy for me to proceed with the question,
18: Please.
17: Though, on that
18: yeah.
17: basis?
18: Sorry, yeah, I didn't mean to interrupt you, but yeah.
17: No, that's fine. So you're kind of vaguely, not vaguely, but you seem generally happy with the idea that maybe evolution is true. I hope that that's the case.
18: I mean, well, I don't believe that. I think that...
17: Okay.
18: I'm not saying you said happy to that evolution is true.
17: Well, not necessarily happy, but
18: that was the word you used, though, right?
17: Okay, fine. Willing to accept that based on the evidence, evolution is a fact.
18: No, I'm not saying it's a fact. I'm actually, again, I say I'm open to have my mind moved, and I look at the data, but I believe, given the abundance of equal data that atheists must reckon with, that there is a fine-tuning problem to our existence that I believe warrants that there is a God, intelligent life came from a God, and I believe the scriptures to be true. That in the creation account, there is an allowance to say that God created the heavens and the earth and allowed us to either evolve through species. Mm-hmm. I happen to believe, through a faith claim, that human beings are designed. Mm-hmm. What that means is designed over a long period of time or designed immediately. That's for people smarter than me to determine.
17: Fine. I suppose what I'm getting at is, if you believe in the sanctity of life and that there is something fundamentally different between the life of, say, for instance, a human being and the life of an animal, does that not make that claim slightly arbitrary? What is personhood based in, if not?
18: Oh, yeah. So
17: do you see what I'm getting at?
18: Sort of. The scriptures say, though, that God created humans, male and female distinct. They're the only ones in Genesis 1:26, 1:27, to be made in the image of God.
17: Right,
18: and
17: exactly.
18: So he called animals good, but they are not image bearers.
17: Okay. But
18: that word that word create is bara in Hebrew, and it's not clear whether or not that is created in an instant over a long period of time. And we as believers, I find no contradiction into saying that God could have created in an instant, of which I would be pleased, I'll ask God when I get to heaven how this all unfolded, or was it a process of adaptation and species change? Very smart Christians are on both sides of this issue, and they so there's what we call in Christianity closed-hand theological issues and open-hand theological issues. Closed-hand issues would be like the resurrection of Christ, the Trinity, and then there's open-handed, which would be like eschatology or the Eucharist or the creation account. This one allows, given the verbiage, it could be either way.
17: Mm-hmm. Fine. I think just, I don't want to take up too much time then,
18: That's fine.
17: Just kind of on that, you're talking a little bit about Christian values, and I'm intrigued by that. I get the sense that you're very much motivated by your faith. To what extent do you think Donald Trump embodies gospel values?
18: Yes, yeah, so he reminds me very much of Samson in the Bible. Both had, you can laugh. How many of you guys actually know about Samson? Great hair. He was a man willing to fight for a cause greater than he, despite some of his own moral troublings and moral missteps. All throughout the Bible, from King David to others, there are plenty of Abraham. Moses murdered somebody. How many people know that? Moses murdered somebody. How dare you? You could say a lot. Donald Trump has never murdered anybody. But Moses is like the most revered man in Judaism. You know, he was a murderer in Egypt. He took someone aside and just slammed him in the head and actually had to flee all the way to Midian because of it. We're all flawed. We all have original sin. How do I reconcile what he's doing with gospel values?
17: Well, for instance, I mean, the gospel values to me would be, you know, humility, compassion, forgiveness.
18: Sure.
17: Does he live according to those values, do you think?
18: I actually, at times, I will say, he's far more magnanimous than people will give him credit. None of us are able to fill all those values. I will say some values that I think he does fulfill. He is a truth teller. And the gospel says very clearly that... that telling of the truth is one of the most fundamental things, the spoken word. So I'm not going to spend time here defining every moral decision that Donald Trump has made or not made. I am equally a sinner as Donald Trump.

0: sin no more, and things such as love your neighbor are things that we should embody in every single one of our public policy decisions. So Jesus is divine, and you would not fill out a ballot.
1: All right, thank you for answering my questions.
2: Very interesting, isn't it? Very interesting. Well done, Charlie. Well done. Yeah, it's interesting. I know all about Samson. He's in Judges, right? And he had temptation, and he succumbed to those temptations, but he was also a hero at the same time. President Trump has paid an enormous price for some of his mistakes, right? On a very public stage. That was just outstanding, because when most people say that, right? Everybody, oh, goodness gracious, you know, how do you handle that one, right? Of course, he's not. No, he's a truth teller. He's brave. Also, he can forgive. Forgiveness. Never seen anybody forgive like Donald Trump. Anyone, anywhere. Just look at him and Marco. Oh, by the way, Marco, just real quick, temporary setback. They said Marco Rubio, as a Secretary of State, cannot say who gets to stay and who gets to leave America when you're granted a temporary asylum, like a green card. I think it was Judge Boasberg. It says right there on the green card. It says right there on the green card that it's subject to removal by the Secretary of State. You know, when you're the Secretary of State, I think you are in charge of the green cards. He's on solid ground. This is going to get appealed. How about that one? You can't. Do me a favor. You know who can? Unelected bureaucrats. And look at Jim Comey, who will soon be in prison, talking about the unelected bureaucrats and how all we got to do is wait for them. Just wait for them, and they'll be running the show once again. Are you ready, Carlos? Hit it.
3: Not looked at from the top level. The people running it, if you're bragging about forcing out career prosecutors and agents because the president doesn't like a lawful investigation they conducted, something is seriously broken at the top. But I have great confidence in the people down below who are just trying to hang on. And I'm urging them, hang on 2.5 years, and then we can rebuild these institutions. But we need good people in those roles. America does.
4: All right. Director Comey, let me turn to your...
2: Hang on. Hang on. Continue your acts of sabotage. He says it out loud. These people, these unelected bureaucrats, the institutions. I could give a damn about the institutions. I love our government. I love our Constitution. Not that crazy about the government. I love our Constitution. Try to find the Department of Justice in the Constitution. Good luck with that one. 800-848-9222, 800-848-9222. I could listen to that, Charlie, all day long. What an amazing... And you know what? It was done civilly. I wonder if that woman had an open heart. Something tells me, how the hell am I going to judge that? We'll be right back.
5: Greg Kelly.
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5: 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I'm Marie Hart.
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8: Hey, they shot off a new telescope into outer space, the Nancy Roman telescope. It's interesting. They shot it. It's going to be 1 million miles away from Earth on the far side of the sun. So the Earth will be between the telescope and the sun. You know when you want to like... you know how you can't read your phone very well on the beach? It's the same principle. They want this thing to be in the dark so we can get a good look at the cosmos. And they say it's 100 times greater field of view than the Hubble telescope. It can get in a month more data than the Hubble telescope could get in a century. Oh, boy. Yeah, those chips, right? It's the chips. Now, I never heard of Nancy Roman before, but she was an astronomer, and she worked at NASA back in the day. I found a picture of her with Buzz Aldrin, and how about that? Nancy Roman, never heard of it. Took off yesterday from Florida, out in space right now. It's going to have a 5-year mission. You know what's still floating around out there on and still sending back data? Voyager 1 and Voyager 2. Those sons of bitches, those things launched in 1977. Next year will be the 50th anniversary, and those things are still flying around space. And they're still, like, active. They're still seeping up data, and they're sending us back sounds, and it's incredible. They're limping along. They actually have just now left the solar system. That's how big things are. For 50 years, this thing has been traveling at 30,000 miles per hour, and it is just now leaving the solar system. And I think it has another 300 years to go or something like that before it hits a star. Geez. That's space. It's a very big situation out there. I can't wait. You know, ever notice, by the way, though, the pictures, are they real pictures, or do they have to, like, I don't know, do they have to fill in the blanks? Is it paint by numbers? Because they get a lot of data back. They get all kinds of data, and then they twist it into something. Let's see here. 800-848-9222. 800-848-9222. Frank, is he there? Nate, how are you?
9: Yeah, I'm all right. How are you, Greg? So pretty much I wanted to share the sum and substance of an article I read on the UNZ Review. That's UNZ Review.
8: Yeah, why are you always plugging this weirdo magazine?
9: It's actually it's very sapient, very intellectual arguments on current events. But I want to get to this new sanctions by Besant on Iran.
8: Yeah.
9: With regard to strangling their trade in oil, petroleum. Now, one of the reasons what I read from the article from somebody who's far more knowledgeable than I am is that the sanctions really don't have teeth insofar as that most of the oil revenue coming into Iran from their current trade is not priced in dollars. That is to say, China right now buys 80% of Iranian oil, and that trade in Iranian oil between China and Iran is priced in yuan or renminbi, not the dollar. Second of all, many of the countries that are looking to do business with Iran are also members of the BRICS Economic Forum or organization, and they're increasingly moving away from the dollar with de-dollarization. And
8: well, listen, man, I don't know. Look, you'll have to talk to Scott Besant. The dollar is still king. Our economy is still, we got the number one GDP. Dollar rules, right? The yuan and the yen, I know about those currencies. They are second-tier currencies. You know, we're doing what we can, and we're on the verge of winning this damn thing. All right? Now, you say the people at UNS, oh, this is this, that, and the other thing. Well, the head of Iran right now is wetting his pants, literally. Okay? The IRGC, they're putting down their weapons. All right? So something is going our way here. And I think Besson had a lot to do with it. I'll see you later, Nate. Thank you. Yeah, I don't know. I can feel it in my bones a little bit. I can feel it in my bones. Can't you? And it's good that we turned off Netherlands and Italy, and we caught these sons of bitches doing this stuff. Germany as well, doing business with Iran in a time of war. And they didn't lift a finger to help us, did they? A couple of other little things I'll be touching on tonight. The trans issue is going to work. The trans issue hasn't gone away. And you see these people showing up. Imagine getting thrown out of a basketball game because you think that men should not be involved in the WNBA. And you have lunatics like this walking around. Kentucky State Representative Sarah Stalker. She tells us that children need to be taught to feel bad about being white. Feel bad about the skin that God gave you, huh? Sarah Stalker is her name. Looks like she probably stalked a lesbian girlfriend in her time. Go ahead if you don't mind.
10: I'm going to be honest. I don't feel good about being white every day for a lot of reasons, because it's a point of privilege that I get to move through the world in a way that so many of my other colleagues and friends and family members and of the community don't get the privilege to do. And I'm just a female, but just a woman, just a white woman. If I was a white man, I would be functioning from a point of an even greater privilege. I think we're missing an opportunity when kids have a moment to reflect about how the color of their skin does and does not allow them to move through the world. Running to them and trying to stifle that and trying to say you shouldn't feel bad, so we don't want to ever expose you to something that is going to make you have to pause and have maybe some internal feelings. It's a missed opportunity for some really good dialogue.
8: Really good dialogue. Hey, kids are going to feel bad about a lot of things, period, right? You're going to feel bad about a lot of things. Disappointments are going to come in life. Right? You want kids to feel worse. You want to give them another reason. And there are people out there, and you notice that she said, I'm white. I'm white. She was basking in her privilege. Basking in it. Basking in her white privilege. The people who have the most white privilege are the ones who complain and put themselves down for the white privilege. Right? It's a weird power play. I would never think to pointing to it and talking about privilege. Gosh. Sarah Stalker, And the idea that this happens in a place like Kentucky, isn't that where they make the bourbon and everything like that? Isn't that where they make whiskey, Kentucky? Isn't that where Mitch McConnell is? Mitch, what the hell did you do with your state while you were off making trillions of dollars with who knows who in China? What was he up to? All right, we are going to wrap things up. I have some videos to make for a little bit later. God bless the Hubble telescope. Safe travels. Could you imagine if it hit a pebble or something like that in space, a little rock? You know, there's all kinds of space junk up there floating around. We've been going to space for 60 years, and for most of that, we weren't really environmentally aware. You know, we would never go to the moon like we did in the 60s. We left so much crap up there, so much stuff. We crashed stuff into the lunar surface. We left the moon buggy there. We left all that stuff. Somebody else will take care of it, huh? Anyway, I kind of like the spirit. I got to go. I got to get these videos together. I will be back here tomorrow on September 1st. September 1st. It'll be time for me to get on the scale and do my official weigh-in for the end of summer. I believe I'm sub 190, which is huge. I mean, small for me.
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14: Fox News, I'm John Saucier, hearing from Vice President J.D. Vance, who weighs in on the strength of the U.S. military today. This is the U.S. and Iran are training strikes for the first time in weeks.
15: I think that we're in a position, the United States, where as strong as we have ever been, we're only going to get stronger under the president's leadership. We certainly saw under the Biden administration that the military was underinvested in and under-resourced. We're fixing that every day.
14: The U.S. military reportedly going after our Iranian sites that were trying to lay mines in the Strait of Hormuz. With less than 2 months until the midterms, more progressive candidates continuing to call for Immigration and Customs Enforcement Agency to be abolished. Homeland Security Secretary Mark Wayne Mullen on Fox.
16: We make over 2,600 arrests a day on these illegals, and overwhelmingly, the majority of them, Brian, are criminals. Those are thugs.
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18: 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Good afternoon. It's Monday, August 31st. Up next, your local news and a check of the weather forecast. I'm Greg Paul reporting for the Talk of the Quad Cities. KQ&A News brought to you this hour by Yavapai Plan. The Prescott Valley Town Council has approved an intergovernmental agreement with the Humboldt Unified School District regarding school resource officer positions.
19: Sergeant Tony Lawrence told Council Thursday night what's been involved in this process. In May 2025, they kind of changed the definition for school resource officer, truly because they weren't able to find very many. So at this point, the governor signed in and we are now allowed to hire retired officers.
20: Lawrence described how these officers would be used.
19: The retired SRO would report to the SRO sergeant, coordinate daily with their respective schools. As of now, the schools that they'd be placed at is our elementary schools. These are our youngest kids out there.
20: The Humboldt Unified School District had recently been awarded funding from the Arizona Department of Education School Safety Program for the two retired Arizona police officer school resource positions. These are temporary one-year positions with funding available for at least 3 years. I'm Bill Monroe reporting.
21: A rezone for the Windmill Farm site has been approved, allowing a commercial project to move forward. 2 weeks ago, Council gave preliminary approval to this item. Last Thursday, Council considered final approval, and Deputy Town Clerk Marissa Greenwood explained what the rezone does.
22: Changing the zoning district classification of approximately 2.42 acres Windmills Farm site from RL70 Residential Single Family Limited to Commercial General Sales and Services Planned Area Development Zoning for purposes of commercial uses.
21: Prescott Valley Town Councilman Kenneth Freund told his fellow council members why he would be voting against this rezone.
23: The townspeople at the meeting that they had about this land were seriously opposed to having this high density project put next to their homes, which when you buy a house, you don't expect this.
21: Neighbors have raised concerns about traffic, privacy, and property values. The project is located near Highways 69 and 169. Due to flooding from recent storms, the town of Chino Valley is offering storm cleanup days for residents.
24: This cleanup will be available by appointment only today through Wednesday. According to town officials, to support local organizations assisting with recovery efforts, as well as residents directly impacted by the significant storm on August 20th, this service is intended specifically for storm-related debris. Residents should call Chino Valley Public Works at 928-636-7140 to discuss what needs to be disposed of, confirm that it qualifies for this service, and schedule a drop-off time. Last week, Mayor Tom Armstrong declared a local emergency due to the storm. I'm Lindsay Draper reporting.
21: 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That's your news. 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
21: Your KQ&A weather forecast brought to you by Ciao Bella. For the Prescott area, showers today with a high temp of 79, cloudy tonight with a low of 58, and partly sunny tomorrow, 83 for the high. In the Verde Valley, thunderstorms with a high of 84 today. This evening, cloudy with an overnight low of 63, and partly sunny on Tuesday with a high of 93. That's your forecast. I'm Greg Pohl for AM 1130 and 99.9 FM in Prescott, 95.5 FM in Prescott Valley and Cottonwood. 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
28: Morning, glory, and evening, grace, America. I'm Hugh Hewitt. We are standing by, of course, as darkness begins to fall in Tehran to see what the president meant when he talked to Trey Yinks today on Fox News. He talked to him by phone. Trey Yinks reported. Here is the clip from Trey earlier today, cut number 7.
0: Yeah, Lawrence, good morning. I just spoke with President Trump, who told Fox News the United States will respond to the Iranian attack on U.S. forces overnight in Jordan. The president said, we're going to hit them hard. There will be a response. He indicated that all of the missiles, except one, were intercepted by U.S. air defense systems. One missile was identified as not going to hit anything significant, and they allowed it to pass through the airspace. This comes as the president said the Iranians want to meet so badly, but he doesn't know if you can count on them to make a deal, but added that the current U.S. sanctions against the Iranian regime are kicking in strongly. But again, the headline here, President Trump telling Fox News that the United States will respond to this attack on U.S. forces in Jordan overnight. Lawrence?
28: That is likely to occur while I'm on the air here on the Salem News Channel, the Salem Radio Network, and all of our radio affiliates. If anything does make it across the wire, I'll let you know when it happens, but it'll probably be later tonight, as has been the case throughout the war. Usually after midnight, 1 a.m. in Tehran is when we hit. Not that they have any radar or eyes in the sky. Our guys just like to fly at night, I think. Let me then go to President Trump last night on Fox with Trey Gowdy. Trey's a great, great interviewer. Cut number two on whether or not the president would strike Iran again.
1: If you had to do it all over again, would you come down the escalator? Because you had a great life before you did.
2: I had a wonderful life. But, you know, I had a little expression that you may have heard before, make America great again. So that's called a large-scale version of what you just saw outside with the construction of what will be an incredible addition to Washington, including the helipad and the heliport and everything else that we're doing for the White House where they've wanted these things for so long. But I did that on a very large scale, and I loved it. But this is really... It's just nothing more important. Make America great again. It was the first thing I thought of, and I used it as a phrase, and MAGA certainly caught on, as you know very well,
1: yes, sir.
28: He's right about that. I got the clips mixed up. He was right. He was talking about why he would do it again, run again. Here's what he had to say about Iran last night, probably taped before the attack, so it would not be specific to the attack last night by Iran on our bases in Jordan. Cut number four.
2: Iran is a number one leading state sponsor of terror. You've heard that many times in the whole world. They cannot have a nuclear weapon. I have numerous people said, well, did you have to do it? And then I say, do you think it's okay for Iran to have a nuclear weapon? A nuclear weapon is massive destruction. You know, take what you see and multiply it times 100. And everybody says no. I've had people on the other side asking me or debating me, let's say, on that question. Most people are absolutely fine with it. They were fine with Venezuela. They were all against Venezuela when I did it, and now look how that's turned out so great. But they were against this too. And all I say is it okay for Iran to have a nuclear weapon? I've never had anyone say yes. And as soon as they say, no, it's not okay, I said, well, then I'm right. But we're doing a great job. The blockade has been unbelievable. The financial hits that we're giving them, we're hitting them very hard. Nobody's ever been hit like this. And they're a failing nation right now. And at the right point, we'll either win or they'll do something. But, you know, I don't mind winning, just winning. I don't need a signature on a piece of paper. But we're doing very well. Their Navy's gone. Their Air Force is gone. Their leaders are gone. All of their anti-aircraft, I mean, it's all wiped out. They're tough people. They're smart people. But they're very evil. They killed 52,000 protesters as of 3 months ago. And sadly, they've added very substantially to that list. Even people that aren't protesting, they go into the houses and they take them and they shoot them. These are very violent, evil people. And if they had a nuclear weapon, Israel would be gone. If I weren't president, Israel would be gone. There would be no Israel. And there would probably be no Middle East. And the way you know that is, people that were sort of neutral, got along with them for years. As soon as the shooting started, they started aiming at Saudi Arabia, at Qatar, at UAE, at Bahrain, at Kuwait. They were aiming. Everybody was shocked. I was surprised. I thought it was a very good thing because they lost all of the support that they had. They had a certain amount of support. They were, let's say, neutral, largely neutral. That means that if they would have had a nuclear weapon, they would have fired it. So I think the Middle East would have essentially been gone. But Israel definitely would have been gone. And I guess we would be next, or Europe or someplace. But no, you cannot let them have a nuclear weapon, and they won't have a nuclear weapon.
28: He's right. It's the nature of the regime. Cannot change that. Now let's go to, they talked about the midterms. Trey posed, how are we going to do? President Trump said this, cut number six.
2: I think we're going to do very well because we have communists, we have a party that's been infiltrated by bad thought, by bad policy. I used to talk about socialism, but this isn't socialism. This is largely communism. I look at the people running, like in Michigan. I watched his interview the other day with Jesse, and I said, wow, this man is out of it. This is very dangerous for our country. I'm not saying good guy, bad guy. I'm just saying this is big, big trouble for our country. Likewise, many others. And what's happened is you're sane Democrats, of which there are fewer and fewer, are forced to vote in a way that they would not vote. And they don't even believe in their vote. But if they don't vote that way, they lose power. With all of that being said, I think we're going to do well.
28: Okay, then we go to what's wrong with the Democratic Party. President Trump to Trey Gowdy, cut number three.
2: I'm a perfectionist. And if I see a crooked line, if I see a corner that's not square, if I see something going on that isn't good, if I see dirt, that's one of the things I hate about the radical left. Everything turns filthy, dirty, and then it goes to hell. And then the murders start and the crime starts and everything else. I don't know if that's natural. I don't know if it's picked up. My parents were very clean people. They were very proud people. But, you know, I'm proud of the country. I want to see it fixed and made better. We've fixed 82 monuments, statues, waterfalls in Washington. Maybe more important, Washington, D.C. was almost the crime capital of the United States, and now it's a totally safe place. You know, crime is down. The whole country, crime is way down for the whole country. But if you look at Washington, D.C., which is a microcosm, but it's our capital, we brought in the National Guard. They're unbelievable. They did a job with the police, with everybody. But one number that I love giving, 2% of the people create 91% of the crime.
28: Yes.
2: Because you can handle 2%. If it were 30%, probably can't handle it, right? So you take care of just 2%, and your crime rate goes way down. And that's what happened in Washington and Memphis. And a few other cities we did. And I wish they'd call me from New York, Chicago, and L.A. I would take those numbers down to nothing.
28: But they don't want that in deep blue cities. Finally, President Trump on being a consequential president, cut number five.
3: Has that, especially being shot, changed the way you look at life, death, or life after death?
2: So it's an interesting question. I think that an honest answer is I purposely don't think about it. I don't want to think about it. Because if I did, I wouldn't be here. Probably wouldn't have this job. It's a very dangerous job. You know, I saw the race. Roger Penske had the big race in Washington, which was such a success. 250,000 people came in. They had to close the bridge to so many people. And it was great and beautiful. What a job. And you see these race cars going in front of you at 200, almost 200 miles an hour, and then going around a turn at a ridiculous speed and all. And 0.1% die. 0.1%. I think bull riding looks pretty dangerous to me. I wouldn't want to do that. I think I'd rather be in a race car. 0.1%, same number, just about the same number, die. President, 5.2%. Think of it. So many times. It's a dangerous profession. But if you think about it, you're not going to do a very good job.
3: Yes, sir.
2: And I really am. I'm surrounded by very good people. Secret Service has been great. Law enforcement's been great. The military has been. I'm surrounded by a lot of people. The only thing I can say about it, though, is, and if you look at it, it's true. It's, I guess, a compliment, but a very strange form of compliment. Only consequential presidents get shot or shot at. And I am very consequential. We've changed this whole world. We've saved this country. This country, had our opponent, my opponent, gotten elected, you're, instead of having $19.2 trillion coming into the country, you would have had $10 trillion going out. Your welfare would have doubled or tripled. And you would have had a country that was a failed country. We were very close. We were right on the tipping edge. And now we have the hottest country anywhere in the world. This is the hottest country in the world right now, Trey. Every country respects us more than any other country. Nobody's close.
28: So that is last night's interview with Trey Yinks and President Trump. Good one. Coming up, Dr. Michael Oren. But next, Scott Bessent on Canada. A little bit of a teaser on my hour of Abdul El-Sayed in hour three. So don't go anywhere. Stay tuned to the Hugh Hewitt Show on the Salem News Channel, the Salem Radio Network, all of our radio affiliates.
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28: Welcome back, America. I'm Hugh Hewitt. Treasury Secretary Scott Bessent on CNBC this morning talking about the latest chapter in the confrontation with Iran. Here is the goal, cut number 8, according to Secretary Bessent.
14: The goal here is to create the conditions that they will want to come to the table. And the president's been very clear. They have to give up their nuclear program. They have to turn over the highly enriched uranium. And they have to stop their support of proxies. And the strait has to be open.
28: It's not really that wild a set of demands. It's what they said they would do in the JCPOA, but we always knew they were lying, right? We always knew they were lying. The only thing Trump has added to the list of demands in the JCPOA, on which they were cheating, is that they can't have the 3.67% enriched uranium, and we're not going to give them any more cash. We're going to let them import and export, but until they agree, they're not going to import or export. There are lots of reports today that the Iranian top-level decision-makers, thugs, generals, Politburo members, what do you want to call them, mullahs? They're all trying to figure out how to get out of Iran because it's collapsing. It's collapsing in real time. Scott Bessent said, look, we're here to make a deal. We're not here to kill them. Cut number nine.
14: It's going to be the when is this regime willing to come to the table? As President Trump has been saying over the past few weeks, he doesn't think they're ready to make a deal. And I think that Operation Economic Outcast is going to make them want to make a deal. Between that and the blockade, they are cut off. We are starting to see their elected leadership openly complain about the state of the economy. They're speaking to the Iranian hardliners in public. They're talking to the Iranian people. You know, the currency's collapse, inflation.
15: It's almost 100%, I think.
14: Yeah, and I think food inflation's much higher. We're seeing gas lines. Unbelievable,
15: but
14: Sarah.
15: If they don't care about their people, then...
14: My experience with people like this, the main thing they care about is their head staying attached to their neck.
28: He's right about that. Now, imagine in America if we had 88% inflation year over year. All right, we got up to 12% with Joe Biden. It was pretty bad. People are mad at President Trump for 5%. As he brings down, and the Fed might raise rates again. Imagine if you couldn't buy gasoline. Today I had to go see the eye doctor for my annual. Everything's fine, except it's blurry because they dilate my eyes. I'm going to blame anything I can't read on that. But imagine that you could not buy gas, or as has been happening in Tehran, you wait 5 hours in a line, and then you get to the front, and the gas station is out. Moreover, there is a suspicion that Iran is cutting their gasoline with an additive, which is causing engines to break down and cars to stall. I don't think we're going to get another replay of January because 40,000 people were murdered by these thugs. But I do think you could see passive resistance of the sort where a general strike arises that is not spoken of out loud. People just stop going to work because they're getting paid in worthless money. What do you do if you're getting paid in worthless money? Why work? You go to a barter economy. You start doing things for barter. And when that happens, Iran's in big trouble. One more thing from Scott Bessent today about our, quote, Canadian trade war, which isn't much of a trade war. Cut number 21.
15: To gear up in the next 3 months. And finally, are you meeting with your Canadian counterpart here?
14: I am.
15: Because... I guess Mark's wondering if we're now in a tit-for-tat trade war with Canada.
14: Well, I don't think you can be in a tit-for-tat with someone who's 13 times larger than you are.
15: They say they're doing okay.
14: What else are they going to say? You know, look, I think this is very unfortunate that Prime Minister Carney has turned this into a political shouting match. I mean, we're not at war with Canada. How are we going to be at war with Canada? What are they going to take their two submarines from the Edmonton Mall and sic them on us? That... You know, he came to power on a anti-American, anti-Trump agenda. He was 20 points behind in the poll, and then he started this. And it's unfortunate that he's not doing what's best for the Canadian people. He's doing what is best for the Liberal Party, what's best for Mark Carney. And in the long run, the Canadian people are going to see through that. And, you know, I will say that they were offered the best trade deal of any country on the globe. And he chose to walk away from it at the last minute.
28: Wicked trash talk. The Edmonton submarines, I don't know. I put it at the top of my X account, which I'd like if you followed me on Hugh Hewitt. I don't post a lot, 10 times, 15 times a day, unless the Browns or the Guardians are playing. The Guardians went 9-3 over the last 12 games. The Browns are the Browns. But and the Cavaliers during the season, and the Ohio State University Buckeyes. However, I did post the picture that Ben Dominich posted of the Canadian Edmonton Mall submarines. Pretty funny. Scott Besson is wicked funny. 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

0: News, I'm John Saucier, hearing from Vice President J.D. Vance, who weighs in on the strength of the U.S. military today. This is the U.S. and Iran are training strikes for the first time in weeks.
1: I think that we're in a position, the United States, where as strong as we have ever been, we're only going to get stronger under the president's leadership. We certainly saw under the Biden administration that the military was underinvested in and under-resourced. We're fixing that every day.
0: The U.S. military reportedly going after our Iranian sites that were trying to lay mines in the Strait of Hormuz. With less than 2 months until the midterms, more progressive candidates continuing to call for Immigration and Customs Enforcement Agency to be abolished. Homeland Security Secretary Mark Wayne Mullen on Fox.
2: We make over 2,600 arrests a day on these illegals, and overwhelmingly, the majority of them, Brian, are criminals. They're thugs.
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9: 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I'm Marie Hart.
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11: Welcome back, America. I'm Hugh Hewitt. About 20 minutes ago, townhall.com posted a column by my friend and guest host colleague, Kurt Schlichter. Kurt was the target of a Washington Post hit piece today. The headline is, "The Washington Post embarrasses itself trying to embarrass me." I'm going to read that next hour. I have, however, posted the link to it on X, if you'll go follow me at Hugh Hewitt. Over at X, at Hugh Hewitt. Also, I want to remind you, I've got a YouTube channel, which I'd appreciate if you liked and subscribed to. I have a podcast, Highly Concentrated Hugh, which I would appreciate if you liked and subscribed. And I appreciate if you just leave your television, Fast TV, whether it's Roku or Pluto TV or Amazon or Samsung, just on the Salem News channel. every day from 3 to 6, and Embiid before and after that, because we have the best programming out there. Now, speaking about the best programming, I think Abdu El-Sayed is going to get himself an MS Now show when this is over and he loses, but you're going to have to work a little bit. He went on the Breakfast Club with Charlamagne the God today. Really heavy pickup in Michigan on that. Cut number 13, explaining why it's wrong to not listen to him.
10: I think we got to stop with the cancel culture. It's not about, like, where are you on this one individual? It's more, do you agree or disagree with the thing that the person said? Mm-hmm. And the thing about it is that, like, when we play as if the whole person can be reduced down to a single soundbite that you took out of context, you're not dealing with real life. That's not how real life works. I love my wife dearly. Do I agree with her on everything? No. Do I agree with everything I've always said? No. My mm-hmm. opinions, positions change. Mm-hmm. So the point that I'm making is, it's not about distancing from an individual. It's about saying, here's the thing I disagree with. And also, the attempt that they're using right now is to make this entire campaign. Mike Rogers, who I'm running against, has nothing to say about anything. And so his whole thing is, let me tie these two people together, and then we'll try to push a cancel war against the one to cancel the other. That's his whole campaign strategy. Mm-hmm. And here's the thing about it. My campaign has never been about a streamer in California. He doesn't speak for me. I don't speak for him. There are a lot of things he says that I deeply agree with. People deserve health care. We shouldn't be fighting dumb wars. The war in Iran is ridiculous. Donald Trump is a fascist. All true. There are things he said I disagree with. There are things he said he now disagrees with. Mm-hmm. And so I just don't think about it as the, like, are you distancing yourself from a person, et cetera, et cetera. The whole discourse is intended to confuse and distractual issue. He never spoke for me. I don't speak for him. He has his opinions. I have mine. There's a lot of them I agree with. There are some of them that I don't. But the campaign for us is about getting money out of politics, putting money in your pocket, passing Medicare for All. It's about what we can build together in Michigan. And they're attempting to distract us by taking us back to the cancel culture of the 2000s and trying to play that game again. And I'm just going to say, like, remember the whole, like, Rogan discourse? Should have gone on Rogan?
12: Yeah.
10: Do you know who was invited to campaign with Vice President Harris at the DNC? Hassan Piker, who had said at that point all the things that they're working to try and cancel him on.
12: Mm-hmm.
10: So I'm against cancel culture. And instead of playing the cancel culture gotcha game, I'm interested in parsing out the things people have said as they've said them and deciding whether I agree or disagree. But nobody speaks.
11: Okay, a lot of gibberish there. He did use the name Hassan Piker once. I thought we'd get through the whole 2 minutes without him using it at all. It is not hard to say, I condemn Hassan Piker. I wish I hadn't invited him to Michigan. I made a mistake. I did not know he was that extreme. I did not watch all of his Twitch stream. I reject and then enumerate those things which you reject. Unless and until he does that, he's not going to get the horse collar off his neck. Here, by the way, is a Hassan Piker montage of the times he references Abdul El-Sayed welcoming him to, inviting to, asking him to come to Michigan, cut number 14.
13: That's the whole point. That's the reason why Abdul asked me to go.
14: The reason why, when Abdul asked for me to come on this journey with him, I said, yes, absolutely.
13: So when Abdul asked me to stomp for him, I was like, sure, let's do it.
15: From the frying pan into the fire moment for me was when Abdul asked me to do a stomp.
13: Abdul asked me to stomp for him.
11: All right. It's Abdul asked him. Now he regrets it. All he has to do is say three times and rub his head, I wish I hadn't done that, I wish I hadn't done that, I wish I hadn't done that, and then he'd be back in Oz, or maybe Michigan. But he's on Charlamagne the God explaining what can't be explained. Let me tell you, explain what's going on in Michigan. The American Legislative Exchange Council, great sponsor of the Hugh Hewitt Show, alec.org/Hugh. 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Richstatespoorstates.com. We'll send you the book. It's a fabulous little book, updated every April, about where the 50 states stand in terms of growth and in terms of decline. Richstatespoorstates.com is a concise summary of every comparable, everything on which the states can be stacked against each other. Where's the best place to live? It's been Utah, number one out of the 50 states, Florida, number two, for the last many years. But Michigan has fallen in those years, and Ohio is ascendant. And the reasons are laid out, and your state will be analyzed and sussed out if you simply go to richstatespoorstates.com made available by ALEC.org.
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23: Yes, it is.
24: Come check us out because I'm serving.

0: of members of Knesset. It's not it's not experts chosen by the president. They're not loyal to the prime minister. They are truly a team of rivals. Each one is a potential prime minister. So there's really no difference between our legislative and executive. The only checks we have on government is the judiciary and certain state-appointed officials, among them the attorney general. The attorney general of the United States is loyal to the president of the United States, appointed by the United States. No, the attorney general in the state of Israel serves as a check on government. And as a check on government, that attorney general, as far as I know, there's no term limit.
1: Yeah, really? Because that seems... She found the other day that the shutdown of the Army media station was illegal. She comes out with like a pronouncement a week, and I think to myself, how in the world does this government function if the opposition has a right to declare every action null and void?
0: Yeah, but then the government will then take it to the Supreme Court, and then, you know, the Supreme Court will make a ruling. It is complex, as you know. It is a very, very imperfect system. So now this government, the outgoing government, had tried to change the rules and get the attorney general be a political appointee and not a state appointee. And the counterargument is that it's basically putting the fox in charge of guarding the hens, right? How can the attorney general guard against, be a check on government when it's actually part of the government? So there's really no easy way out of this. You know, as you know, democracy in a perfect system, better than the alternatives.
1: All right, so last question. Does Iran dare strike Israel in the renewed combat that is ahead?
0: Yes. The answer is that unequivocally yes. And the answer is this. They may strike us in an attempt to drag us into a battle and once again sort of revive the charge that Israel is dragging the United States into an unnecessary and endless war in the Middle East. They follow American politics very, very keenly, and they know that narrative. And so they may conclude that, hey, we got through the last round of Israeli airstrikes. We can get through the next one. It can actually shore up our position vis-a-vis the Islamic world. We're standing up to those horrible Americans and those horrible Israelis. And they may conclude that. So the Israeli military tonight, the Air Force in particular, is on very high alert.
1: So, Michael, if they did that, do you think the target list is significantly different? Or do you think that the IDF will hit whatever means of production they have left? They don't have a lot left in the defense industrial base. Do they go for the jugular, their oil and gas facilities?
0: I think that, generally speaking, the people of Israel, I can't speak for the prime minister, but the people of Israel do not want to have the same war we had last time, where we were kept on a relatively short leash. We couldn't hit what we wanted to hit. And when the president said stop, we had to stop. I think the people of Israel want, if we go back to war, we're going all out, which means we get to hit what we want to hit. And I think what we want to hit would be to ignite Karg Island, and we can do that in a matter of hours with our Air Force, and to take out their entire energy sector, and not stop until the regime is gone. And this is a matter between the president and the prime minister, but I hope they can reach an agreement on that, because that, if the prime minister does agree to this, he'll have the full backing, even in election season, of the people of Israel.
1: I've got to think Iran is not that stupid. Do you think they're that stupid? 30 seconds, Michael Oren.
0: I think they are that stupid. I think that they think that they can pull this out. It's a game of chicken. They think they can get to November 4th and have the president lose one or two houses, have him face impeachment charges, and then, you know, get out of jail free card.
1: They really don't understand American politics. I don't think they understand the IDF. Dr. Michael Oren, follow my actor, Dr. Michael Oren, head of the Israel Advocacy Project, Israel Advocacy Group. I'll get it right eventually. Michael, stay tuned, America.
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10: We're KQ&A.
1: Welcome back, America. President Trump taking some Q&A in the Oval. Let's join that live.
11: Why were we paying 10 times more for a certain medicine than they were paying in Great Britain, than they were paying in Dusseldorf? Okay, you go New York City versus Dusseldorf versus Munich versus Paris versus London. Why were we paying 10 times sometimes, sometimes less? We'd pay for a pill $10 in London. You go to London as a tourist, you'd buy a pill for $10. And in New York, it costs you $130. Why was that? And I'd say that to the drug companies. And I think I made the point. It was very tough. But I think I made the point. So I felt I had the hard part, and one of the reasons they agreed, and by the way, their stocks went up, not down, which is something that is pretty, your stock, I'll bet, has all gone up. It's gone up because it's been more of a free enterprise thing. It's not a rent regulated, like you have rent control in New York, where everything's regulated, you end up paying far more. A very big thing, though, was the countries. Everybody said it would be impossible for France to agree to double and triple their drug prices, but they agreed to do it. And they agreed to do it because I said, if you don't do it, I'm going to put tariffs on everything coming into the United States. And that is far bigger, dollar-wise, than the money we're talking about. Without the use of trade, not only tariffs, doing business. We don't have to do business with a country. We have the right to cut off all business with a country, and I threatened that also. And without the power of tariffs or the power of not doing any business at all, with cutting them off from the United States, I would have never been able to have gotten them to agree to double, triple, and quadruple. Now, because it's not as bad as it sounds for them, they'd have a $10 pill and it would go to 20. Or they'd have a $40 and it'd raise it from 40 to 60. But they weren't raising it from 40 to 120. But we were bringing it down because the world is a bigger place. We'd bring it down from $200 to 40, not to 10. They go up and we go down. But we went down much more than they went up. And so you're seeing numbers that nobody's ever seen before. There's never been anything like it, certainly in this country, but even in the world, there's never been anything like it. Steve, please.
12: Should Venezuela leave OPEC now, given your announcement over the weekend?
11: Say it again.
12: Should Venezuela leave OPEC, given your...
11: Well, I don't know. That's up to them. I mean, that's going to be up to them. We have a great relationship with Venezuela. It's, you know, it's a team in a sense. And we're taking out millions and millions of barrels of oil, going to Houston, going to Louisiana, going to lots of different places in the United States and all over the world. And we're making a fortune, and they're making a fortune. They're starting to make real money. And we have Exxon going in. We have Chevron going in. We have our big oil companies going in.
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15: Fox News, I'm Jack Callahan. The federal government orders hundreds of truck driving schools shut down for fraudulent driver training practices.
16: Lives have been ruined. They've lost a loved one, or a loved one has been injured by a commercial driver who should have never had a commercial driver's license.
15: Secretary Duffy says you have to speak English to operate a commercial motor vehicle in the U.S. President Trump says Iran will pay for firing missiles toward American troops in Jordan.
17: The president said, we're going to hit them hard. There will be a response.
15: Those Iranian missiles were fired in response to the U.S. taking out rocket launchers trying to put mines into the Strait of Hormuz. The Iranian missiles were intercepted. The search continues in the Grand Canyon for more than two dozen hikers still missing after weekend flash flooding. 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
19: 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Thanks for making the Talk of the Quad Cities KQ&A your choice for your Monday. 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At least one person is dead, numerous people remain unaccounted for, and several dozen were evacuated by helicopter over the weekend as flash flooding washed through the Grand Canyon.
20: Justin Jondro with the National Weather Service in Flagstaff says lighter rain in the morning gave way to heavier rains hours later in the area of Bright Angel Creek.
21: Strong thunderstorms moved in and dropped between a half and 1 inch of rain in 30 minutes or so and caused a flash flood. It was pretty much when the rain began that the warning went out. It happened pretty fast. The rain was very heavy and the flooding was probably fairly instant.
20: The body of a 46-year-old man was found yesterday near Crystal Rapids. About 50 people were evacuated by helicopter. Chandra says the extent of the flooding in that area was a surprise.
21: To happen right at that exact spot is fairly unusual. It does happen through the canyon every year, but to be, you know, right on one of the main trails and where Phantom Ranch is was kind of the unusual part.
20: The Park Service was seeking information on 14 people who are missing Bright Angel Canyon in the Phantom Ranch area. All of Phantom Ranch was closed, including Bright Angel Campground, the Phantom Ranch Canteen, and Phantom Ranch Cabins. This is Russ Edwards reporting.
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0: Ernest A. Love American Legion Post 6, located on Pleasant Street in Prescott, will be hosting a free scam educational event from 5 to 6 tonight. It will cover how scammers push emotional buttons, the psychology behind scam attempts, and practical ways to fight back. Fraudsters use fear, urgency, and intimidation to make you act before you have time to think. Attendees at the Avoiding Scams event will get information on warning signs to watch out for and steps they can take to protect themselves and others. A presentation will be given by Kelly Bradstreet, founder of Epic Coaching and a member of the Prescott Toastmasters Club. I'm Bill Monroe reporting.
19: Due to flooding from recent storms, the town of Chino Valley is offering storm cleanup days for residents. 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Residents can call Chino Valley Public Works at 928-636-7140 to discuss what needs to be disposed of, confirm that it qualifies for this service, and schedule a drop-off time. Last week, Mayor Tom Armstrong declared a local emergency due to the storm. 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
19: Weather. Here's your KQ&A Monday afternoon forecast. A flood watch is in effect through midnight for the entire forecast area. In Prescott in the Quad Cities, showers likely today, 78 for your high. You'll have a 40% chance of showers overnight with your low near 57, then just a slight chance of showers on Tuesday, 81 for your high. Showers are also likely in Cottonwood and the Verde Valley today, your high near 86 degrees. A chance of showers and storms overnight, 66 for your low, and then a 30% chance of more storms on Tuesday with your high near 91. Have a great Monday. 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

0: News, I'm Jack Callahan. The federal government orders hundreds of truck driving schools shut down for fraudulent driver training practices. Transportation Secretary Sean Duffy.
1: A number of American families whose lives have been ruined. They've lost a loved one, or a loved one has been injured by a commercial driver who should have never had a commercial driver's license.
0: Secretary Duffy says you have to speak English to operate a commercial motor vehicle in the U.S. President Trump says Iran will pay for firing missiles toward American troops in Jordan.
2: The president said, we're going to hit them hard. There will be a response.
0: Those Iranian missiles were fired in response to the U.S. taking out rocket launchers trying to put mines into the Strait of Hormuz. The Iranian missiles were intercepted. The search continues in the Grand Canyon for more than 24 hikers still missing after weekend flash flooding. 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
10: Welcome back, America. I am reading quickly the decision of the Supreme Court, 5-4, to uphold the president's authority over the East Wing. It's a standing decision by the five. The four say there is standing. The five say there isn't. The four also say it's illegal. The five say nothing about that. It's a standing decision. I'll summarize it at the start of next hour. I want to finish Kurt Schlichter's column in Town Hall, and I urge you to send it everywhere. He talks about a report that he and two other conservative influencers produced. Colleges. We eventually produced a report of about 17,500 words. It is up to the Secretary of War to release it or throw it in the trash as he sees fit. I will say we are proud of it. We made recommendations we think will help train the best officers to face the challenges of the future. Every moment we worked, we focused on one thing: making sure our young troops got quality leaders they deserve. I know that motive is not as juicy for the regime media and their lefty friends of some fantasy influencing scheme, but it is the truth. So why pick us? Why would three right-wing internet guys get picked for this job? Because we have a very special... Tom Anderson was an Army logistics officer with multiple deployments. Rob Moness was a B-1's weapons officer who was on the Pentagon duty on 9/11. I was a chemical and an infantry officer serving both on active duty and the reserves, which make up about half of America's military forces, are often overlooked in projects like this one. The WAPO failed to provide these important details to its readers. Why? It also failed to mention our significant civilian experience beyond our writing, which he goes on to detail. It's true we are conservative, but why would it be wrong for an administration to bring in like-minded individuals to help enact its policies? And he closed, I guess, one, why don't you, what obscenities do you reply with, Kurt? And he said, well, none. I did not reply. I don't comment on my work. I don't talk to regime media. Screw the Washington Post. He was asked for comment. You may also know that I appear in the Pentagon system and pop up in the system. So what was I doing there? He also say, it actually, it's too long for me to summarize. I'm going to tell you as Kurt took it apart, paragraph by paragraph, line by line, sentence by sentence. And the response of my readers has been a delight that I'm helping my country again. They understand that professionals don't promiscuously talk about what they do. If they are upset about it, they are free to read someone else's writings. Maybe their wife's boyfriend will give them a Bulwark subscription for Kwanzaa. So three retired colonels decided to help their country one more time. The Washington Post tried to make that a story. It failed. We have had a tremendous outpouring of support, but we don't need it. The Washington Post, like the rest of regime media, is a pompous joke. If you want to know why it's dying, this fiasco is Exhibit A. We wear its hate like one of our medals. Oh, and the next time you hack scribblers want to play Mean Girls with me, remember that Schlichter has two H. I'm glad that Kurt is my guest host of choice, and I hope he will be back soon so we can talk at length about that. When I come back, the hour of Abdul El-Sayed, after I summarize for you, I want to make sure the per curiam opinion is pretty short, so I'll be able to read it during the break as well as the dissent. Surprised that Chief Justice went with the dissent, but I'll explain it on the other side. Stay tuned.
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3: Fox News, I'm John Saucier. President Trump announcing new drug pricing agreements with nearly a dozen pharmaceutical companies in the White House under his administration's most favored nation drug strategy. A way for the U.S. to align American prices with lower prices offered in other countries.
4: 9 new pharmaceutical companies are committing to deliver their lowest drug prices for American patients.
3: And the president at the White House, the Vice President J.D. Vance in Detroit today, he told reporters the Biden administration made it more difficult for the states to impose English language requirements for truckers.
5: Now, I don't know about you, but with my kids driving around, I don't want a person who can't even read the road signs to have a CDL in the United States of America. It's basic common sense.
3: The Department of Transportation making efforts to force states to give up issuing commercial driver's licenses to people who enter the country illegally. 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
7: It's just after 2 o'clock. Thanks for making the Talk of the Quad Cities KQ&A your choice for your Monday. I'm Marty Myers with a check of your news brought to you by Bradshaw Family Dental. 82% containment has been reached on the Campwood fire burning 5 miles from the town of Baghdad.
8: Over the last few days, a combination of aerial and hand ignitions helped bring the fire off Blue Mountain and into flatter country to allow resources to safely go direct and establish containment. The lightning-caused fire was transformed from a Type 3 incident team to Type 4, which is of lower complexity. According to the Arizona Department of Forestry and Fire Management, a majority of the firefighting resources have been released and returned to their home units. Two engine crews still assigned spend a day patrolling the perimeter, checking for lingering heat along the fire's edge. All aerial and hand ignitions have been completed on the more than 1,200-acre Campwood fire. I'm Greg Paul reporting.
7: Prescott Valley Charter Schools will continue to have a school resource officer on campus.
9: Prescott Valley Town Council approved a revised agreement regarding that sergeant position Thursday. Sergeant Tony Lawrence explained what was involved with the agreement process.
10: In June 2026, council reviewed an agreement where there were three charter schools that agreed to pay 5% toward the SRO sergeant funding, salary, and benefits. When that time came, one of them had to back out. They weren't granted the grant to be able to put SSOs in their school.
9: Orange told council two charter schools are moving ahead.
10: They're combined. Is there going to be a 10%? At that point, the other 10% would come out of the police budget. The purpose of this agreement is for the school resource officer to oversee all the school safety officers and the retired school resource officers.
9: Adoption of the revised agreement continues the relationship with Pace Academy and Acorn Montessori through June 30th, 2030. I'm Bill Monroe reporting.
7: A rezoning for the Windmill Farm site has been approved, allowing a commercial project to move forward.
8: 2 weeks ago, council gave preliminary approval to this item. Last Thursday, council considered final approval, and Deputy Town Clerk Marissa Greenwood explained what the rezone does.
11: Changing the zoning district classification of approximately 2.42 acres Windmills Farm site from RL70 Residential Single Family Limited to Commercial General Sales and Services Planned Area Development Zoning for purposes of commercial uses.
8: Prescott Valley Town Councilman Kenneth Freund told his fellow council members why he would be voting against this rezone.
12: The townspeople at the meeting that they had about this plan were seriously opposed to having this high density project put next to their homes, which when you buy a house, you don't expect this.
8: Neighbors have raised concerns about traffic, privacy, and property values. The project is located near Highway 69 and 169. I'm Greg Paul reporting.
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7: Here's your KQ&A Monday afternoon forecast. A flood watch is in effect through midnight for the entire forecast area. In Prescott and the Quad Cities, showers likely today, 78 for your high. You'll have a 40% chance of showers overnight with your low near 57, then just a slight chance of showers on Tuesday, 81 for your high. Showers are also likely in Cottonwood and the Verde Valley today, your high near 86 degrees. A chance of showers and storms overnight, 66 for your low, and then a 30% chance of more storms on Tuesday with your high near 91. Have a great Monday. 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

0: starch and having loved the state of Minnesota all over again.
1: But Lilacs, we have one abiding memory, you and I, one of the Minnesota State Fair. Do you remember what I'm talking about?
0: When we almost ended up actually in Oz because a storm of such ferocity and immediate nearly took the booth away and dumped us on a Wicked Witch somewhere. You know, it would have been great after that. If I'd known that storm was coming, I would have hired a lot of little people my size actually to come out after it was done and dance around and proclaim you the new ruler of the state fair. But, you know, I didn't know it was coming. So
1: it wiped everyone off of the street. It was the only time it's ever been empty. I want to end with El Sayed, though. Do you think he comes back and is within 3 points of Mike Rogers by the end of this thing, or is he done?
0: I don't know. I honestly don't. It has to do with what people at the last moment going in, whether or not they're going to put something aside to do this, to vote, to say the absolute obvious, or whether they regard this as a step towards a sort of politician that they're not going to want to get in bed with, because after they have power, then all of a sudden the people who were the useful idiots are up against the wall and things start to change again. So no, less DSA, out, and if the Democrats make that decision, then the Republic has a choice. The Republic has
1: back to the fair. Michelle Tafoya told me she will be there. Will you go over and chat with her and send us a picture for next week's show?
0: If I'm there, I certainly will. The GOP booth isn't always the most easily... It's not thronged, shall we say, at the state fair. So you generally can get in relatively quickly, faster than you could to get a corn dog.
1: But she'll be on the Norm Coleman-Tim Pawlenty corner. They don't get near there. Finally, since NPR's funding has been cut off, does NPR still pay the same rent for the best place in the fair?
0: Oh, I'm sure. It's right by the fresh French fries, which, of course, are now back to Minnesota fries. It's a great place. It's by the haunted house as well. You don't really mistake one for the other. But it's down from the barn, so sometimes the wafting of the barn perfume can make it all the way to NPR, and you might confuse it for some of the politics or some of the hosts.
1: Well, please greet the butter princess for me. I miss it, but Jay Larson is now 50 years old, and we don't go anymore because he's walking with a walker.
0: Lilac, good...
1: If Jay Larson was alive, this wouldn't have happened. Lilacs, good to talk to you. Stay tuned, America. I'm Hugh Hewitt. Every day there's another headline about artificial intelligence. It's advancing faster than most of us imagine. It raises an important question. 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It's one reason I think you'll find Carbon Zero so interesting. 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

0: America, we have a country to save. And now, here's Larry Elder.
1: I don't have a ton of money in a bank account when I decide to run for office, so I had to hustle and make ends meet, which is the thing that you all are telling Gen Z.
2: So that's the American dream. You lived it.
1: That's not the American dream. So you don't.
2: So you don't. That's not living the American dream.
1: So you don't. So you don't.
2: That's not living the American dream.
1: No, it's not.
2: How it's not? How is it not?
1: That's not the American.

0: Plato and Machiavelli and Mary Shelley. There is definitely a leftist.
1: Well, those ones aren't that controversial.
0: No, they're not. But those are the books that most classes teach.
1: Also, Karl Marx.
0: And Karl Marx.
1: A lot of Karl Marx.
0: And the Guide to Style. That's another one. That's
1: another joke.
0: No, not that time. I'll leave in those to you for
1: okay.
0: Now. I've been talking for the last 10 years about the need to diversify the faculty at colleges and universities. We have too much of a political monoculture, and we have to work really hard to bring other ideas into the campus. I do think most teachers are not trying to indoctrinate their students. They're trying to get them to think for themselves. But we have a lot of work to do in that regard to make it a more open environment. At Wesleyan, we've tried very hard to bring lots more conservative voices onto campus. We have lectures from the editors of Christianity Today or from former members of Republican administrations, and we have a veterans program. But I think we have to be very intentional. I wrote a piece in the Wall Street Journal a decade ago calling for an affirmative action program for conservatives on college campus. And everybody hated this op-ed. They thought, the conservatives thought we just need a meritocracy, and the liberals thought we don't like affirmative action connected to conservatism. I think we have a real problem of bias, and we have to correct that. But it'll only get worse if the government tries to correct that for us.
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7: 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I'm Marie Hart.
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0: 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KQ&A, it's the CAFMA Connection. The latest news from the Central Arizona Fire and Medical Authority. Talk of the Town is brought to you by Barrett Propane, the Prescott Chamber of Commerce, High Country Rec V Center, A&E Repro Graphics, Cottonwood Area Transit, Travis Bard, Prescott Valley Chamber of Commerce, Northern Arizona Healthcare, and Shepherd Insurance. And now live from the studios of KQ&A, here's your host for CAFMA Connection, Marnie Yule.
1: Good afternoon and welcome to CAFMA Connection. Marnie Yule here, glad to be joining my very, very favorite people from Central Arizona Fire and Medical Authority. I've got Assistant Chief Planning and Logistics, important title there, Chief Eric Merrill. And then I have Training Chief Rob Sazueta, or I actually call him my flying partner. He and I, interesting fun fact, flew from Prescott to LA last year around 4th of July, and we're delayed like, you know, a 12-hour flight. So I got to make a new friend. And it's good to see you again.
2: Likewise.
1: And always our friend Kathy Goodman, Community Relations Manager. So thank you for putting all this together, Kathy. And
3: thank you for having us.
1: Pleasure to be hanging out with you. I love this show. So when Sanford calls me and says, what are you doing? I'm saying, I'm there. So what do we got going on? We got three of you in here. So I know we've got some specific topics we want to cover, but I always like just jump in. It's human interest. I love stories. I love connecting with community and things they don't really know about. So we're kind of educating, but we're also just having a good time sharing our story. So I'm going to go with our assistant chief, Eric Merrill, and I'll probably mess up calling you Eric or chief or whatever.
2: No, please don't call me chief.
1: I know.
2: There's no rank in this room.
1: Chief Fatima. So we're going to take a real quick break, and then we're going to get back to you because my partner here, Marty Myers, just waved the note to me. It says break time. So we're going to take a short break, and we come back more here on CAFMA Connection. 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
8: And welcome back to CAFMA Connection. As we interrupted right before that break, I have Assistant Chief Eric Merrill here. We're going to be talking about the upcoming three-year strategic plan. But before we get into that, you know, that planning ahead, what's going on now?
9: Yeah, there's a lot going on right now at CAFMA. It just seems to be the busy season 12 months out of the year. So as soon as you get out of one season, we're in a new season. But we don't really go by like spring, summer, fall, winter. We go more by what's the natural disasters that are coming our way.
8: Yes.
9: So everything is built up for 6 months of the year for wildland season, which now has almost become cyclical. It just doesn't end. And then you pivot that into now we get monsoon season, and now you have flooding conditions. So it's just kind of an interesting time where, thankfully, around here we didn't get a lot of wildfires. That's just a compliment to the local resources we have and the training that Chief Cizueta brings to the area, where we have people ready to go 24/7 and they're jumping on these things real quick. But the water's another story. Can't do much about that. We can't carry enough buckets around the town to channel
8: that
9: water.
8: And we've had some flooding.
9: We've had some flooding and good water this year. Yeah, we have. And you know, it's interesting because maybe a month ago when those monsoons really kicked in, it was pretty new for the area, you know, because people forget after some time.
8: Well, we've had bad years.
9: We've had a lot of drought, a lot of bad years.
8: Yeah, and not then so this, good monsoon seasons.
9: Yeah, and I don't know, if, I mean, just glass half full, I'd say it's been a good year. Right. But in terms of you know, accidents, I'd say it's been kind of a bad year when it first started, because we did have one day, and I know Chief Zizueta, he's actually in charge of our technical rescue team here in the area and our special hazards. So we had a day of flooding where we had a lot of calls, and there's a lot of houses that were damaged by some of the flooding, not to mention we had some vehicle accidents, we had some vehicles stuck in washes, and that tends to happen every year. We'll get something like that. I know early into your time as training chief, I know there is a bad call that he had actually responded to down in Mayer with a lot of local and state resources, and unfortunately somebody perished in that. And I think that's why it's a good reminder. Unfortunately, these tragedies do happen, but to use that as an example of how going through some of these waterways, there's a reason there's signs, there's a reason that when it is raining like this, to be heads up and not try to drive through these, because just for a human being, it only takes about 6 inches of water for somebody to be swept away. And now you're talking passenger cars, you're up to a foot. Right. And somebody in even an SUV or pickup truck that we sometimes think are invincible, it only takes 18 to 24 inches of water to rush those even, you know, into bad situations. So it's a very dangerous time when you get this type of flooding. So we do ask everybody to be vigilant.
8: And it's hard to prepare for that, too. I mean, you know, when that comes in, like what we just, what we had was, you have low-lying areas that are going to be prone to flooding if we get that much rain at all at one time. There's nowhere to go for it to go. So I'm just following the flooding up at the Grand Canyon, having hiked the Grand Canyon and those trails, and looking at the pictures, like, oh my gosh, you know, and they're still looking for people that are that are missing, and they're telling everybody that if you know somebody that says, hey, I was going to go hike the Grand Canyon, you know, to be sure and let them know whether they should be looking for them or not, or if your friends, because that was and that just happens. It looks like a little trickle, and then it comes bigger and bigger, and pretty soon
10: there's never enough time to prepare for those.
8: Exactly. So, yeah.
9: On the plus side, we are prepared on our end, and we will respond. And, you know, thankfully, we didn't have any tragedies in this last event. You know, that's probably been all over social media, that everybody saw a lot of pictures from the aerial side. But thankfully, we have just very spot-on people here. Again, testament to the training, testament to the resources. And we have more resources coming that I think we'll talk about with the strategic plan to help in some of those events as well.
8: Well, let me just finish this little part by saying thank you. That's why we are proud to be a part of your family, that you're out there for our community. So thank you for your preparedness to take care of us in those times of emergencies.
9: Absolutely.
8: So now let's talk about the 3-year strategic plan.
9: Okay, fine.
8: What's the high points?
9: So, well, let's start quickly with what is a strategic plan. And I think a lot of people, it's like, hey, this is like a really fancy word for you guys just having meetings with free donuts and coffee. And I'll tell you that it's, well, now there's just coffee. Times are tough. But no, really what the strategic plan
8: we'll eat
9: is.
8: We're healthier.
9: Yeah. Well, if somebody brings a veggie plate, they just get thrown in the garbage. We're still firefighters. But no, strategic planning really is just that. It's a plan where you're strategizing for the future. And so the last one that we did is really a good jumping off point of, did we actually meet the goals and objectives that we established 3-5 years ago? And with that, it's not just a plan, it's actually an action where we tied in our accreditation recently, which we are obviously fully accredited. I think we talked about that the first time I came in here, right after I came in to assistant chief. But it's all tied with a plan and a purpose to actually fulfill the needs required by the agency and our stakeholders. So we look at, in terms of, we start with a community risk assessment, and this assessment leads to a needs analysis. So we have to assess our area. We have to look at population. We have to look at the parts of the area that are growing. So it's not even just people. It's also just building construction, what type of construction that is. So I'll use this as an example. For the last strategic plan, we really focus on like mid-rise structures. So that's any structure between 3 to 5 stories. Sometimes there's a height to it for the building code side, but I'll just stick with structures that are 3 to 5 stories that we're not used to in the area. A lot of it's, you know, multifamily housing. What they call back in the East Coast, with like ground scrapers, and those are just very big, you know, probably 3-story structures that, like the data centers that you see down in Phoenix, stuff like that. Like, we have to look at, if those things are happening in Phoenix, why couldn't they happen here? And are we prepared for that? Because those things seem to jump up really quick. And you look at Legato, for an example.
8: Right.
9: It's just about up. And it's, I think there's people operating in and out of it, you know, in some facets. But when we knew that was coming in during the last strategic plan, we had to look at, what do we need to take care of in a tragic event, something like that. Now, what we did find out after the actual Legato fire is that we needed another ladder truck. So we were able to secure funding and purchase that before these things doubled in price in that time.
8: Right.
9: And it will be delivered here early calendar year of next year. But what if something happens in another location and we were behind the eight ball? That's not an option for us. We need to be ahead of that. So looking at some of those things and then doing that assessment, that risk assessment, how much risk are we willing to take on our side? And so we need to make sure that we have the right apparatus. We need to make sure we have the right personnel, not for that day, but make sure we have them ahead of time that they're prepared and ready for those types of events. So I'll use this as an example where we're probably going to go in the direction of this next strategic plan. We were just talking about the flooding issues. Mm-hmm. We already just secured the funding for a new TRT, a technical rescue truck, that will be purchased and go into play probably next spring before we have any opportunity for not too late into the flooding season. But if we get that in the springtime, flooding season possibly happens in June, July at the earliest. Otherwise, you look at this calendar year, it's been mid-July.
8: Right.
9: So it gives us enough time to purchase that, get it in service, have everybody train on it. So at any given time, no matter the location of an incident, somebody can take that and everybody else can actually operate using that equipment. So the hard thing with that is apparatus costs a lot of money. So the truck company costs a lot of money. An engine, a Type 1 engine that we just secured funding for, costs a lot of money. So having the money secured early on, when fire districts actually have a very hard time generating revenue, mm-hmm. It's a lot more difficult to take 3-5 years ahead and predict where you're going to be financially.
8: Right.
9: So you almost have to hope for the worst and prepare for the best. Mm-hmm. So that's kind of where our mindset is when we do these strategic plans. But we try to bring in stakeholders, internal and external, make sure we don't make decisions in a silo, because there's a lot of people in the town of Prescott Valley, the town of Dewey, town of Chino Valley, and even the city of Prescott, and our community partners there in Auto Aid being Prescott Fire. We meet with everybody for this community risk assessment and then create a needs analysis and then try to look at the funding, the resources, and even the location of some of these types of things to make sure that we're in the best position possible that's advantageous for anybody calling 911.
8: Right. So when you do these strategic plans, is there, like you said, a particular focus? Is it thematic? You'll focus on one particular thing, you'll have a list of goals or, things you want to accomplish, and then you just check them off as you're working through it?
9: Yeah, periodically. So we'll start with something called a SWOT analysis.
8: Okay.
9: So we'll look at our strengths and weaknesses. And not to give ourselves a pat on the back, but just to make sure, are we secure here? Cool.
8: Right. Absolutely.
9: But at the same token, those division managers also need to make sure, hey, we're good today. Will we be good, this level of good or preparedness in 3 years from now? Look at our weaknesses, what's our opportunities, and what's our challenges. Some of those challenges would be, like I said before, with the revenue side of things.
8: Mm-hmm.
9: So we have to get creative sometimes with those challenges, but there's also opportunities in community partners. And I think, with our accreditation, we highlighted doing our CRASOCs, or our community risk assessment, and our standards to cover with the city of Prescott, going in on a joint accreditation. It allows us a lot more opportunities with possible grant funding. So what we'll do is, after the SWOT analysis, then we'll break up our plans, prioritize them. We assign division managers to those, and then we just incrementally meet and see, are we in the green, yellow, or red on our progression of those needs.
8: Right. Okay. So you work through them throughout the, you take a 1 year and say, okay, where we are at the big end of the 1 year, and mm-hmm. then, okay, what are we going to accomplish at the end of the second year? And then I'm sure by the time the third year is coming along and you're finishing a lot of those things, you're also now looking at the new strategic plan.
9: Well, and you can check off a couple boxes within 30 days.
8: Right.
9: But a lot of things, it's going to take more than 3 years, too.
8: Right.
9: And so I'll give you a quick example, because I know we need to go to break. But for Chiefs Zuetta's division, we needed a new training captain because we were doing more academies with more volume of students. So it was a simple, do we have the money secured that we can bring in a captain off the engine to a 40-hour position and then make sure we backfill that position so on the operational side we're not still wanting? And those types of decisions are made pretty quickly, but we still don't make them in a silo. We still make sure everybody's aware of what we're doing and why, just to make sure that if there's not a better way to do something, we're not looking at all angles.
8: And it helps having a group thought process. Because they may see something that you don't see.
9: Absolutely.
8: Or especially when you're at the top and at the ground level. It's like, oh, okay, wait a minute. We're working here and mm-hmm. we need this. But it's all a long-term look, too.
9: Oh, it's always long-term.
8: I mean, you say 3 years, but actually you're preparing for much further into the future.
9: Yeah, so short-term.
8: Because you know we're going to grow.
9: Oh, absolutely.
8: You know that there's going to be more need. It's just where is it going to fall at that particular time?
9: Yep. And that's what we're doing with this process, is just short-term objectives for a long-term goal.
8: Right, right.
9: 100%.
8: Well, I know he's waving at me and he's looking serious, so I'm just going to go ahead and cut this. We're going to take a short break here. We're going to come back. We're going to keep going. And one of the challenges, as always, is like personnel, mm-hmm. too. So we're going to talk about what you've got going over there and how that's happening with Training Chief Rob Sazueta. 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
9: And welcome back to CAFMA Connection. Joining me are our Assistant Chief Eric Merrill, Training Chief Rob Sizwita, and Community Relations Manager Kathy Goodman. And we're kind of having a roundtable. We just got finished talking a little bit, unless there's more to add on the 3-year strategic plan you're working on, but it sounds like you've got it well in hand.
10: I think we'll find out here in a few months, and then we'll come back and we'll follow up with you with what we found out.
9: Terrific. That'd be great. And then, you know, let's everybody know what we've got, what you guys are working on.
10: Yeah.
9: You know, what we can look forward to, too, as part of the part of being your people. And that's where your people. Okay, well, let's talk a little bit over here with Rob Sizwita. One of the things we mentioned as we were going to break was the need for personnel. And it's an ongoing thing, right? I mean, you're always hiring. You're always hiring new firefighters, entry-level firefighters. Where do most of them come from? Where do most of your new hires come from? Are they just out of the academy? Are they walking in saying, I'll go through the academy? Right. Or, you know,
11: so we have some great partners in this area with Yavapai College, and the constant recruitment and retention is something that our organization is dealing with.
9: Right.
11: Because, you know, some people might want to work here and then realize they can't, and so they go somewhere else. Or some people try out the fire service, realize it's not for them, so they go do something else. And that's all fine. What we're looking for is individuals that are committed and dedicated and want to pursue something and be a part of this community. And so sometimes that works, sometimes it doesn't. So recruiting and retention is something that we constantly work on through CAFMA. With our community relations, we're always trying to make our place just a little bit better, right? Yeah. And what we're doing currently this morning, we started our first ever lateral academy.
9: Well, now let's share what a lateral person would be.
11: Sure. So what we were looking for was with people that were currently with fire departments, wherever they may be, that wanted to come into our organization and be a part of what we have. Really adopt our culture and be a part of our family and be a part of this
9: police
11: community.
9: Police departments have been doing that for years.
11: They have.
9: Recruiting laterals.
11: Yep, and coming some of the fire departments have never really done.
9: Right.
11: And, so by having this lateral academy, it did a few different things for us, but what it really did is it shortened our academy span. Typically, we do a 16-week green academy where people are coming in with no certifications or very little certifications, and we're teaching them everything from the ground floor and getting them ready to be on the engines. With these folks, they're already coming in with certifications, with experience, with knowledge, and with the passion to be a firefighter. So it's not going to take very long for us to get them used to our culture, used to our stations, used to just our way of life around here. And here's the caveat. Almost all of them that we hired live in our community already. So they were commuting to their departments where they were working. So now we like to say that they're home. So it's going to be a great.
9: I like that.
11: Yeah,
9: I like
11: absolutely.
9: That. Welcome
11: and
9: home.
11: Yes, yeah. And one of the best things about it is you can already see it just in day one. Like they're going to bond and be a great family because they're already bonded just as firefighters.
9: Right.
11: But knowing that they all want this, it makes it that much better.
9: Right.
11: So.
9: It's I had a great question. It was right on the top of my head, and then the family thing just got me, and I went, okay. Oh, training. Back to training. So coming from a different agency, no matter what, but does apparatus or the equipment tend to be a lot the same that you use cross departments, or
11: you're always going to find some minor differences. Most of the equipment's going to be similar. The tactics and strategies are typically similar. It's just putting it all together. You know, the communication that we have on the radio might be different than other organizations the way they do it, and so that just kind of takes some time to work out some bugs. One thing that we told the recruits this morning when they came in was, "I want you to come in with an empty cup so that we can refill it." Okay, so it's great that they came in with some experience and we value what they have, but we just want to start fresh and start to build up what they already currently have in their own skills and their own knowledge and just make them be a part of ours.
9: So how many new recruits do you have, lateral recruits do you
11: have?
9: Eight.
11: Eight?
9: Yeah,
11: and almost all of them are paramedics too, which is just another great asset for our community.
9: Right. Oh, my gosh. Yeah, so the training there, is that going to be different through CAFMA that other than what they've had before?
11: As far as
9: medical training, it's medical training. You know how to, you know, do certain things. But I mean,
11: yeah. So all hospitals have that base hospital care, and some are different than others. So they might have some different medications they're going to have to learn here that we provide that maybe their organization didn't, or vice versa. Maybe they did something there different than we do. So that's another thing that's great is you get some feedback. And they come in and maybe they have some good ideas of, hey, this is something that worked in our organization. So it gives us an opportunity to look at some changes for ourselves to make us even better.
9: Right. Now, how long again did you say this academy is?
11: This one's going to be 9 weeks.
9: 9 weeks. Mm-hmm. Okay. And then they're out. They're out in the
11: street. And then they're on the engines. And
9: they're on the engines
11: and
9: going.
11: Yep, they're supporting the community.
9: Oh, my God. Was this part now, I'm going to jump back over here to Assistant Chief Merrill. Was this on your strategic plan to look at this, or how long have you been thinking about this and kind of like, you know, we're gonna open this up to, you know, what maybe has not been traditionally done in the past?
10: Yeah, this wasn't on our original strategic plan in the sense of a lateral, like a specific lateral academy. What we needed was people and resources. When you're in these strategic planning processes, you're allowed to pivot. Because in what our needs are for that needs assessment is, well, we also need experienced people as well. You're hiring in such high volumes of people that you're bringing in so many good men and women that have no experience whatsoever in the fire service. But when you bring in laterals, you bring in people with experience.
9: Uh-huh.
10: And so as you start to get them out that first year, then they already have experience driving apparatus and maybe even already have promoted at their original departments. So you bring those people in, and where we might have had a gap in generations where you have so many people with 10 years plus on and then a large volume of new hired people in the last 3 to 5 years, there's a five-year gap that you're missing in terms of experience, education, and application. So this is where those laterals come in. So we kind of found a gap in our evaluation of the strategic plan, and this was just one of those ideas that I honestly, I'm not confident who came up with this idea, but it might have came from our labor force. It might have came from our union. And so that opportunity to empower our people that are operating the engines of, well, what do you guys need? What do you guys and girls need out there to be successful? And they're identifying, well, we're the ones out here doing the work, and we could use a little more experience out here.
9: Right.
10: And then pivoting and then doing this lateral academy and using the brains of our good people on the floor to bring these ideas up to the chiefs to just say, go ahead, let's make sure we secure the resources and funding to do so. And now this is just an embodiment of everybody working together in a collaboration.
9: How is this community communicated out? Let's say, is it word of mouth, like maybe I'm currently CAFMA firefighter and I got my friend or brother or cousin working another agency, and I say, hey, you know,
11: so we had a lot of that.
9: Is that referral?
11: Because
9: in-house?
11: Most of the firefighters we are putting through this academy already lived here. You know, they have friends already that work for the fire service, so they were interested and were reaching out and asking those kind of questions. But we did a lot of social media. We posted the job in a lot of different places, and that's Kathy's forte. That's what she does for us.
9: She does that very well.
11: Very well, yeah. So
9: I saw that, but I didn't think that that was brand new either.
11: Yeah, it's a brand new concept for us. Not a concept, but a brand new plan for us. And Chief Merrill's right. It was brought by the labor force. And so that within them talking and bringing it to us, it was something we were willing to pursue and make happen. So glad it worked out. And when Chief Merrill was talking about the volume of firefighters, in the last 2 years, we've hired almost 40 firefighters that went through Green Academies. So you're looking at, you know, and some of them stayed, some of them didn't, but that's how many firefighters that came in with zero experience.
9: Right.
11: So by adding these guys in between the next Green Academy, it's just going to broaden up our structure a little bit more.
9: Right. So. One of those times that I went up in truck with the ladder for the turkey drive, I was with a firefighter that had just started here, and he loved it. Yeah. Loved it. He was the greatest young man.
11: What's not to love? Greatest job in the world.
9: I agree.
11: Yeah.
9: I agree. I've worked with you for so many years, but I just thought, what an interesting concept that I assume that would have been done all the time.
11: Mm-hmm.
9: You know, that this would just been, somebody says, I'm going to come over here, and they all live here.
10: Well, a lot of people, amazing. Too, that even applied, maybe didn't get a job, but applied. A lot of them knew well about our agency because they'd taken multiple classes here at our state-of-the-art training center, led by our state-of-the-art cadre of training officers, led by Chief Zueta. So everybody already knew that we are bringing a solid product, and I think a lot of people have been trying to get a part of this, so now they're a part of it. And like Chief said, like they were always welcome here. They just didn't know this was home just yet. Now they're home. But
9: well, you have a reputation.
11: Yes.
9: A reputation for excellence. And you know, others want to be a part of it.
11: Absolutely.
9: And I, you know, commend you for that. Keep it going. Keep it going. Okay. My friend Marty's over there waving at me. Is it time to go for a break, Marty? Well, I'm just saying that this is my first day with Marty here, I think. I don't know. Maybe we were there 6 months ago, but that was my last show with CAFMA. But it's good to see you. And I'm glad to have you here.
12: Thank you. Good to be here.
9: All right. Well, we're going to jump to a break. 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
8: Arizona News Audio. There's no lodging available at the south rim of the Grand Canyon due to flooding that damaged the water system and killed at least two people. A mile away at the Red Feather Lodge in Tucson, General Manager Julie Aldez says they're taking in extra guests, but she wonders if tourists are deterred after last year's fire and this year's floods.
9: I thought, nothing can outdo what last year, how slow last year was. But this year basically said, hold my beer. I'm going to show you how much slower we can be.
8: Attorney General Chris Mays calls for a statewide pause on new data center construction. DPS arrested a man they say was drunk, speeding through an active construction zone Sunday morning on I-10 near Casa Grande. The department's Bart Graves says the man was clocked at 90 miles an hour in a 55-mile-an-hour zone, and he seemed impaired.
10: The driver told the trooper he wanted to, quote, keep it real, and said he was coming home from his mistress's house, was driving his lady's car, and did not want to go to jail.
8: He did go to jail and was booked on several charges. Connie Weber, Arizona News Audio.
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22: And welcome back to CAFMA Connections. As I told you earlier, but I am here with Assistant Chief Eric Merrill, Training Chief Rob Zazueta, and the ever awesome Community Relations Manager Kathy Goodman. I've talked to Rob, I've talked to Eric, and now it's Kathy's turn.
23: It's my turn.
22: And she's like the fun part of stuff, you know, the
23: I'm
22: social
23: the out of
22: media,
23: control one. Yeah.
22: You know, the activities, the events, how you can come play with us and be a part of this family. And,
23: yes, please.
22: And but we talked about, and I think it was one of the last times when we were together, the Citizens Academy. It was your first one.
23: It was our first one ever, and it was such a success. We
22: How many did you have?
23: 20 people.
22: Wow.
23: And we had a wait list of 25 people that we were not, unfortunately, able to accommodate, but it was 6 weeks, and it was so successful. We had excellent feedback. We had so much fun. But our next one in spring of 2027 is going to be bigger and better. We've made improvements based on the feedback of our wonderful participants. And so it's going to be 8 weeks because we realized we couldn't fit it all into six weeks.
22: Oh, my goodness.
23: So it's going to be 8 weeks, Wednesday nights. Pay attention to our social media and our website for when we open up for that again, because we're even going to make it 22 people instead of 20. We feel like we can accommodate more. So we're really excited. We're doing new stuff.
22: Congratulations, because I remember way back when our first interviews, you were contemplating it.
23: Yes.
22: You were thinking about it, saying, oh, can we put all this together? And then you were having it.
23: We had it.
22: And now you finished your first one.
23: Yes. And three cheers to all of our managers and all of our chiefs and all of the participants, because you get a good group of people, and it's just a party every night. But you're learning. It was wonderful. And so many of them have stuck with us and wanted to still receive information from us. And so that's really cool, too, because we're continuing
22: it on. Well, it's a good way to recruit volunteers, I'm just saying.
23: Yes, we're hopefully going to get some
22: volunteers.
23: You need
22: a volunteer coordinator over there. I'm available Tuesday afternoons. But anyway.
23: I will pass it along.
22: I will. Right. Well, let's talk about speaking of volunteers.
23: Yes, we do have a...
22: You do this annually, don't you?
23: We've done it sometimes twice a year. It depends on scheduling, but it's our big smoke alarm walk, where we partner with the Arizona Burn Foundation and the Arizona Red Cross, who do a lot of the heavy lifting. So big, props to them.
22: Can I jump in here real quick?
23: Yes.
22: Because maybe these gentlemen will want to join in with this, is how important are working smoke alarms?
0: Critical.
22: Okay.
0: Critically important. Yeah. Every room, every home needs to have smoke detectors.
22: Okay.
1: I think the best tactics that we ever utilized in the fire service are ones never deployed, because we did such a good job in the community risk side of things and prevention of these types of catastrophes. So absolutely, this is super crucial.
23: This is where we get to be proactive, you know, because a lot of times, and we're excellent at it, our firefighters, but you call them and they come, so they're reactive. But this is where we just get to be so proactive and stop the next fire. Well,
22: right.
23: Or at least save lives. Well, I guess we can't stop the fire, but the smoke alarm will alert you that the fire is there and you can get out.
22: And could they have made that noise any more obnoxious?
23: No, we just chose the most obnoxious.
22: No.
23: It will go off at 2 a.m. if you are not testing it and changing your smoke alarm batteries every year.
22: Well, which gets us back to this walk.
23: Yes, so this is going to be September 19th. It's the morning, so it's 8 a.m. to noon, and we're looking for volunteers. And what the volunteers do is they go into the community to install smoke alarms at no cost to the homeowners, the residents, which is a really big deal because some people haven't thought about it. Some people can't afford it. So we do all of this for free thanks to the Burn Foundation and Red Cross. And you don't have to know how to do it. We'll train you. You don't have to bring any tools. We train you that morning. Anyone can do it. All ages are welcome.
22: You know, in my mind, I had that it's a walk that you will check people's smoke alarms, not install them.
23: We install them.
22: And what is it? Is there a charge for this?
23: No. Nothing.
22: Probably available through a grant. It's funded through some kind of grant,
23: well,
22: obviously.
23: Well, that's where the Red Cross and,
22: right.
23: and the Arizona Burn Foundation and their sponsors. I believe this particular one sponsored by State Farm. I think. Shout out. Oh, yes, it's right here. Shout out to State Farm for sponsoring this one. So they provide the smoke alarms. They provide all the tools. It's not many tools, but there is a drill. There's a drilling system.

0: I
1: make
0: let
1: the
0: you
1: home
0: in.
1: Safe. They let us in. It's amazing. It's really,
0: well,
1: really
0: I mean,
1: cool.
0: It's not like you're, you know, wearing a bandana over your mouth or something.
1: You
0: know,
1: do
0: I
1: get
0: mean,
1: a vest.
0: You look like you're kind of honest.
1: Yes, you get a vest that says what you're doing, and you're very official. And our firefighters come and join, and they're doing it right alongside you. So if there are any students out there that need volunteer hours, it's wonderful for families. I've taken my family and volunteered on this one before. You know, it just fosters that community spirit, and you're say you could potentially save a life.
0: Absolutely.
1: Which is incredible.
0: That is the most amazing program I've ever heard of.
1: It's really cool.
0: Really, really nice that, you know, you assume everybody at this point in time has smoke detectors. I mean,
1: we have pulled out some from 1970 that do not work.
0: Mm-hmm. Right.
1: We've pulled out some that are newer and don't work as well. Surprisingly, a lot of them don't work.
0: Well, let's get back to that testing thing, right?
1: Yes, you're going to want to test once a month. Every single smoke alarm once a month. And then you change the batteries. If it doesn't have, they make them now with, some have 10-year batteries. So mm-hmm. obviously, you're not going to change that every year. You're going to want to test it every month.
0: Right.
1: But if you don't have one like that, you're going to want to change the batteries at least once a year. Twice a year, we would mm-hmm. prefer.
0: So the ones that you're bringing out, are those 10-year, those battery operated?
1: Oh, that's a great question. I can't remember if they switched to those. We'll tell you when you show up to
0: because
1: volunteer.
0: Because I know I switched mine all over too. I had mine all changed out to 10-year. And maybe it's hardwired. I don't know that it's hardwired right
1: there
0: now.
1: Are some that are hardwired too.
0: Right.
1: Yeah,
0: right.
1: They have the battery backups. But
0: yeah.
1: Yep.
0: Well, so is there an age requirement to participate?
1: Well, that's an excellent question. I would say probably if you're a minor, you need an adult with you.
0: Right.
1: For sure. But no, 18 and up. I brought my son was 10 when we first did it. So it was my husband and me and the kiddo. And he had a great time. He thought it was fantastic. He felt very community oriented that day.
0: Your husband, the police officer.
1: Well, that he did you. Too. He does sometimes support the fire department.
0: Yeah, we work together.
1: We do work together, and we invite the PD to come and have like a little team for our volunteer.
0: Well, I think it's just a community, you know, event that, you know, helps people that, especially those that aren't able to get those done.
1: Yes, we also free breakfast, and we typically do free lunch afterwards too.
0: The volunteers.
1: We have a sponsor for the volunteers. Yeah,
0: I was gonna say you bring it to my house with the
1: smoke
0: alarm.
1: New idea.
0: So how do they sign up, or how do they find out more about it? I mean, I've seen this flyer.
1: Yes.
0: Are you using your social media? I share that all the time.
1: For sure. Yes. They're going to want to go to azburn.org. So that's azburn.org. And they have a volunteer calendar. You just go sign up there. Or if you can't do that, show up on the morning of. And we'll have that information on our social and our website.
0: Do you train ahead of time, or you train right before you all go out?
1: 8 a.m. 8 a.m. There's snacks and breakfast, and they will train you right then. And then you go out in groups, whatever group you're comfortable with.
0: Well, to me, it's pretty much you drill it up into the ceiling, right?
1: Usually a wall.
0: A wall.
1: There are height requirements. These guys probably know a little bit more, but typically a wall.
0: Mine are all in the ceiling.
1: Yeah, they can be on the ceiling.
2: They can still be in the ceiling. I think you have to consider which.
0: Am I going to make sure that level of gas is not going to come down or whatever?
3: Right. You just want to look at the high point of your home. So if you have a vaulted ceiling, that high point is where the smoke's going to rise first.
0: Right.
3: So the closer you have it to that spot, is you're going to be alerted sooner.
0: Yeah. I have five of them in my house.
3: And you test them every month.
1: Every month. We know you
0: do. Right. Yeah. I'll tell you when I test them is when it goes off at 2 a.m. in the morning.
3: Yeah. A good tip is always change the batteries on your birthday.
0: Yeah.
3: That's a good way to to remind yourself that if you need to change
0: your
3: batteries.
0: I used to have a friend years ago that it was the brother of another friend of mine, and he would do like five of us ladies and then my dad, you know, and he would come in. It was always right after January 1st.
3: Mm-hmm.
0: And he would do everybody's always at one time, which is really sweet. Man, he's since passed, and so, you know, I have somebody come in and do it for me.
3: Sounds like a great retirement gig.
1: Yeah,
0: it really is. Yeah, but again, it's a great volunteer opportunity. We have to add that to our list.
1: Yes.
0: You know, I mean, then it's ongoing. You know, you can just kind of get all the State Farm gives us a stash of them, and we just go out and take care of them, you know, as they need them. So we figured this out, you know. So back to winding up. What do you want to share? Last thoughts?
4: My last thought will be simple.

0: I want to highlight Chief Cizueta and the great work that he's doing in the training division. And
1: thank
0: he's,
1: you.
0: While he's doing all that, he's still coaching his kids in sports. He's a married man, and he's
1: met his family. They're wonderful.
0: Yeah, he's got a beautiful family, but he's also getting his master's degree. And I think that's important to know that your head of training is also a lifelong learner and still dedicating his time to getting higher education.
1: Boy, and I just thought we had
2: Thank
1: breakfast
2: you,
1: together
2: yeah.
1: with us,
2: yeah.
1: you know, normal person.
0: And
1: yeah,
0: I'd
1: awesome.
0: Also like to highlight just the good work that Kathy does, obviously, yeah. like between the Citizens Academy, the website, answering numerous questions from the PIO side. She just rocks it, and she's really the glue of our agency right now and our connection with the public. So I'm with two amazing people here, just two of many amazing people at CAFMA.
1: Right.
3: Well, and right back you. At you, Chief.
2: Yep.
1: I'm
3: going
1: to say I'm with three 100%. Amazing people, and that's why I say yes to host this show every time we can get together, because I loved hearing what you're doing. I love supporting you guys. And I'm going to be one of your volunteers. So,
3: yay!
1: Just saying, we'll put it right out there.
3: Thank
1: okay,
3: you.
1: CAFMA Connection. We're going to take a short break, and when we come back, it's time to say goodbye here on CAFMA Connection, this beautiful last day of August. Mm-hmm. 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
7: And welcome back to CAFMA Connection. We just wanted to say goodbye. I've got everybody sitting here. So last 2 seconds of, what do you want to say? Kathy?
8: Yeah, stay safe out there and call us if you need anything.
7: Perfect.
9: Thank you so much for the opportunity. It's a great time for us to be able to highlight the good things that our organization is doing.
7: And I look forward to your first lateral academy graduation. So you be sure and let us know when that's happening.
9: You got it. You get an invite
7: awesome.
9: In the mail.
7: I'd love it. Thank you. Kathy knows how to get a hold of me.
8: Yes, I do.
7: And Chief Merrill.
10: The only thing I would say, since we have another 10 minutes for me to talk, is I know we started talking about the flooding and everything, but also it's still wildfire season. And today was a no burn day, for an example. And I think it's really incumbent that people understand, if you need to do any burning, please follow the rules, go through the website of the City of Prescott, get a burn permit. Make sure you click on there so it'll tell you. If you cannot click on it, it means it's not a burn day. Mm-hmm. But please follow the restrictions, because even though we've been getting a lot of water, it's still not enough to saturate, and we're still susceptible to wildfires. Okay. And even across the country, we have a Type 6 that's out at Camp Wood. We have a couple single resources out. Captain Randall's up in Washington. So the whole country in the West is still
7: we're
10: susceptible.
7: Still there.
10: So, yeah.
7: Okay, and it's the City of Prescott website for all of us?
10: Yep, for burn permits.
7: Okay, thank you for clarifying that. All right, well, thank you for joining us. And everybody, have a great week, and let's start out September safe and be safe out there. Thank you for joining us on CAFMA Connection, KQNA 1130 AM, 99.9 FM, 95.5 FM, and KQNA.com.
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17: This is a Fox News alert. I'm Tom Rigotti. Army Secretary Dan Driscoll is stepping down after 18 months on the job. The White House gave no reason for Driscoll's departure, but tensions with Defense Secretary Pete Hegseth have been widely reported. The U.S. military targets an island in the Strait of Hormuz after Iran fired strikes at U.S. ally Jordan.
18: CENTCOM spokesman Captain Tim Hawkins says Islamic Revolutionary Guard Corps forces were observed preparing to launch rockets with sea mines into the Strait of Hormuz. Last week, CENTCOM said it had completed clearing sea mines from the strait.
17: That's Fox's Jennifer Griffin. The Supreme Court will allow construction of the White House ballroom to continue for now. Fox's Jared Halperin.
19: It is a temporary win for President Trump, who says the ballroom is needed for national security because the project also includes military and security bunkers.
17: The High Court will allow challenges to the project to continue. America's listening to Fox News.
20: I've got you under my skin.
21: Ciao. Are you in the mood for Italian food or what? 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